0: This old nightclub in Sydney's inner suburbs has undergone a major renovation to make it more accessible. Club 77 has used a state government grant on several upgrades, including DJ decks that can be adjusted for a person's height or mobility aids. Owner Dane Gorrell says the feedback's been positive.
1: From patrons and that, yeah, there's been patrons that come in and, you know, they've just been excited that they can actually get in the venue safely by using a lift. They can order a drink at the bar and then they can go to the toilet comfortably and get around the entire club without having any issues.
0: Brisbane Lions players have celebrated their AFL Grand Final win ahead of a fan day in Fitzroy. Danushi Dias reports.
2: The Lions' roar reverberated through Melbourne last night after Brisbane kicked four goals in the final 5 minutes of the Grand Final to secure a thrilling three-peat victory. In celebration, the Premiership players descended upon a South Yarra bar, with the silverware making the rounds as players took sips to revel in the victory. Meanwhile, overjoyed Lions fans flocked to the team's spiritual home of Fitzroy.
3: I'm so pumped that after last week, we got it done!
4: But that last 5 minutes, oh my God. Oh my God.
2: The players will present the Premiership Cup to fans at Brunswick Street Oval. The Dockers marked the night with a private function and will fly home this morning.
0: In the NRL, the Penrith Panthers take on the Newcastle Knights today in Sydney in the second preliminary final. With more, Tim Wharton.
5: The Panthers go into today's preliminary final against the Newcastle Knights, having won their last four games. They are at full strength, although star halfback Nathan Cleary is carrying a foot injury. The Knights go into the clash with the same team that stunned the Warriors at Auckland's Eden Park last week. They will also be buoyed by thousands of fans who have travelled down from Newcastle, including Kelly Johnston, who has faith the Knights can get another win.
6: I just want the win. So, I don't mind if it's 1 point, if it's 20. Just give us the win, yeah.
5: If Newcastle prevails, it will continue a fairy tale run after they finished with the wooden spoon last year.
0: The Wallabies are set to face a stern test tonight when they take on reigning world champion South Africa in a rugby union international at Perth Stadium. Australia's unbeaten in its past five matches with four wins and a draw. Tonight decides the winner of the Mandela Challenge plate. To the weather, scattered to widespread showers across the state's east. The chance of afternoon thunderstorms about the ranges and central and northern inland. Possible late snow on the alpine peaks. Dry and sunny in the state's far west. Sydney's weather showers today atop of 18 degrees. Right now, it's 16 degrees on the coast, 17 in the west. Looking ahead, a cloudy day tomorrow for Sydney, a top of 20. 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
9: Good morning. Hope you're having a fabulous Sunday morning. Great to have your company. Coming up for you today, the goddess of gardening, Judy Horton's in the house to help you out with your garden. She has a few humble brags about hers and some advice for you on late winter plants. Also, maybe some advice on what you can do if you've got a few turkeys turning up, building mounds in your garden. She's got some ideas on that. If you'd love to pick Judy's giant garden brain, 1300 222 702 is the number to call. Call in now because Judy's sitting here ready and waiting to hear from you. You can text in as well on 0467 922 702. Maybe there's something you're trying to wrangle in the garden. Maybe you'd just like to share a triumph with Judy. Also ahead for you, would you be surprised to know that you are going to hear about a way you can experience the birds of two of Australia's most significant wetlands next week at the Opera House? It's where ecology meets art. More on that for you before the 11 o'clock news. Then after the news, the Sunday Morning Cookbook Club is in session, and today, lock up the kids because it's all about sugar. The candy girl of sweets, Natalie Paul, will be here to chat about her new cookbook, Sweetheart. And if the way the walnut banana cake I cooked out of the book disappeared at my house, inhaled by a husband who allegedly doesn't like cake, then I reckon it's a winner. We have some listener volunteers coming into the studio too. Apparently one of them's man down, COVID, unfortunately, feeling her pain. I had the flu last week, but I'm definitely on the mend this week. Anyway, we've got a volunteer who's cooked something out of Nat's book. I'll be interested to see if her creation disappeared as rapidly. It's the banana cake that I made did too. And after the Cookbook Club, you're going to hear about a really extraordinary new project, an expedition that's underway right now from Victoria's high country through New South Wales to Canberra, that's going to be Australia's version of the famous Camino walking track. Ben Farinazzo will join us from his 1,000-kilometre trek that links existing tracks. And he'll tell you about his ambition for this track that he's creating

to bring Australians together and connect us as one, because after all, we all love this country, regardless of our background. And Ben's hoping that this track is something that reminds us of that. But first...

0: wish you could see the look on Judy Horton's face. I know you find it excruciating, Jude, but you are the queen of gardening. You're the grand dame of gardening.
1: I should have worn better clothes, shouldn't I? No. Maybe a crown or something
0: well,
1: like that.
0: We'll see what we can do about that. We might get one ready for you next time.
1: I wouldn't mind a flower wreath, you know, pick one up as you're going along. So,
0: okay.
1: So many flowers around at the moment, isn't it wonderful? I mean, just yesterday was such a magical day. There's the perfumes everywhere. Do you know what made me think? I thought, all the times that we talk about these flowers in the garden, what they do, you know, I'm on about flowers today, but I thought, walking through my garden, I thought, gosh, do you know what's got the best perfume? Well, there's two best perfumes in my garden. One was the macadamias, which are just stunning
0: at
1: the moment.
0: What do they smell like?
1: Oh, they're sort of honey smell, really. Yeah, that kind of pollen-y smell. You know, you can tell they're after the insects. But the other was, of course, the orange trees. And I thought, gosh, we take them so much for granted. We spend all this time worrying about how we're going to get fruit, etc. We should just grow them as ornamentals because, you know, nice glossy leaves and then this fantastic, fragrant, beautiful white flowers in spring. You could fill them, vases with them and everything, and we just want to get the juice and the edibles out of them. So get out there and smell your orange blossom this week and all your other citrus too because they are magnificent.
0: And if they make you sneeze, just keep some antihistamine handy.
1: No, that's as we always say, it's the grasses.
0: Not the orange blossom,
1: not the wattle blossom, it's the grasses.
0: Now, we're going to talk about flowers a little bit more in a minute, but I don't want to make Liz in Denman wait for too long because she's called in. Good morning, Liz.
2: Good morning. Good morning, Judy.
1: Hello, Liz.
2: I was lucky to meet you at the garden show last weekend down on the Central Coast.
1: Oh, at Carry On. Yeah, the fantastic Plant Lovers Fair that's called. It's a super one. Do you know what I like about that show, Liz, is the fact that it's run by volunteers. It's not some big corporate trying to make money out of running a show. It's actually all run by volunteers. And it's just the weather was fantastic. I got so sunburnt, Liz, I felt really stupid. But anyway, sorry, back to you.
2: Right, I've got a beautiful big jacaranda in the backyard.
1: Mm-hmm.
2: And the birds are, as the green's coming on it, the birds are picking it off.
1: Mm.
2: I've put mulch underneath it to try and feed the tree, and I'm actually planting geraniums down there because I believe that geraniums, if you put them around your fence line,
0: Oh, Liz, I think you've just dropped out. I don't know whether you're moving around, but we'll just see if we can get you back on the line. I'll put you back to Michaela and we'll just see if we can establish that line. Just let's start with the birds picking the green buds off a jacaranda.
1: Yeah.
0: Is there anything you can do about that?
1: Well, it depends on the size of the jacaranda, of course. You know, if the jacaranda's fairly small, and that's when it is a real problem when it's trying to grow, then you can spray with something that's a bit repellent that makes them, as we usually say, a bit of citronella, something like that, just a few drops in a container of water and spray that on. That would tend to discourage them. So we're not going to start talking about the plastic bag turkey, plastic bag bird to protect the, was it about the moths or what? No, I've forgotten what it was.
0: Oh, you're talking about my fake dead cockatoo.
1: Your fake dead cockatoo. Yeah. Yes, that's right, to keep the cockatoos away. So if it's cockatoos, you could try fake dead cockatoo. Chris can tell you that one.
0: I think we've got Liz back. Liz.
1: Oh, good.
2: Yes, yeah. I've tried the dead cockatoo. That didn't work. I actually went and bought a stock whip and I've been cracking that to get them to go away.
0: Well, wow. Does that work? Because the noise of it would be pretty frightening for a bird.
2: Yes. Well, it's working at the moment, but whether it's going to be working in 3 weeks' time, I don't know.
1: Yeah, because they might get used to it, mightn't they? But they might start standing around admiring you. You could have a whole new career, Liz. Look, how big is the jacaranda?
2: Oh, it's massive. Yeah. It would be at least 40 years old, maybe.
1: Yes.
2: It's a really big tree.
0: And the birds haven't done this before, Liz?
2: Well, we've only lived here for just under 2 years.
1: Okay. So you're not sure, yes. So, I mean, I think if it's that big and that established, then yes, it will, as the... As the

0: foliage unfolds, some of them will actually manage to get past the bird. Do you know what sort of birds they are? Are they cockies?
1: Yeah, they're corillas.
0: Oh, corillas, okay. Yeah, right. So it's really only the young tender growth that they're interested in. So if you can just keep frightening them away physically, then yes, that would help. As I was just saying, you know, if you can spray anything you can reach with something that makes it taste a bit deterrent, then that would help too. So, and I just mentioned a few drops of citronella in a sprayer of water. So if you can get some of the leaves out, then that will get things going. And I think you've just got to get through this period. But you are right, you know, that fertilising the tree would be a good thing. And if you've got an established tree, the best way of fertilising this is to go around with something like a garden stake and actually make holes in concentric rings around the base of the plant, starting from about a metre out and then going another metre out until you get to the extent of what the canopy of the tree. So draw a mental line down from there, make a ring, you know, of holes around there, and then come in and do it that way or go out. And put fertiliser down in those holes, because you've got to get past the grass level and even the mulching level, and try and get the fertiliser. Some chicken poo pellets would be ideal, and get them down there into the soil so that it will quickly get into the roots. Keep it well watered, of course. And apart from that, you know, I think last time I was on, I talked about maybe trying a few feather dusters as well, the old-fashioned feather dusters, so the ones that have got real feathers, tying them up in the tree and seeing if they think that's some other sort of dead bird. It's sort of a variation on Chris's dead cocky, isn't it? So try that. A combination of those things, you with a stock whip, the deterrent on the low parts of the plant you can reach, the fertilising the plant, and, you know, and dead cockies on the ground and feather duster cockies up in the tree. See if that can get you to the stage where once the growth gets there and it hardens off, then the flowers come out, then they'll lose interest. They'll go off to something else. But it was lovely, right. Lovely to meet you anyway, and thank you very much for enjoying that show along with me. It was great.
2: Thanks, Liz. Good luck with it.
1: Thank you very much.
2: Pleasure. Liz in Denman there. Helen's called in. Oh, Helena, sorry, from the Central Coast. Helena, good morning.
3: Hello. I'm helping my daughter look after a finger lime, which is in a pot, mm-hmm. and it's going fine. But because it's a native plant, I need to replenish the soil in the pot.
0: Right.
3: Do I need to put in soil for natives or citrus soil?
0: Oh, look, I'd just go with the citrus soil, Helena, because even though it's a native plant, it's a rainforest native we're talking about. So they don't have, most of those don't have, unless they're in the Proteaceae family, which this one is not. Of course, it's in the citrus family. Unless they have that sensitivity to phosphorus, which is what we're always worried about with native fertiliser and soils, etc., then you just treat it as a normal plant. So if you're going to replenish the potting mix, I'd just get a good quality potting mix, maybe add a bit of extra organic matter, even mix through some blood and bone, something like that, and put that around to top it up. Just make sure you don't sort of heap up the new soil against the trunk of the plant so that you cause rot with water being held against the trunk of the plant. But apart from that, you just treat it like any normal plant. And, I mean, I've had one for a number of years. It's as big as. I think it's going to take over the house. Produces thousands and thousands of fruit each year. It's prickly. It's not particularly attractive, but I love it to death, and it's full of flowers at the moment.
3: Oh, well, thank you so much. That was all I had to ask you.
0: There we go.
2: Thanks, Helen. Have a lovely
0: day. Thanks, Helen. Bye.
2: We were just chatting earlier with Judy Horton, if you just tuned in. The Goddess of Gardening is in the house for gardening today. If you've got a question for Judy, 1300 222 702 is the number to call, and you can text in as well on 0467 922 702. Judy and I were just chatting about appreciating the flowers on trees as particularly fruit-bearing trees, as not just being about the fruit but about the flowers. Michael in Bundanoons texted in an amazing photo of his Floribunda crabapple that is just gloriously in bloom at the moment and fabulous. And Sue's texted in saying, when I was growing up and lived on a small property, my dad had about 20 plum trees together at the bottom of a hill. I only thought of them as a tree for fruit. No one said anything else. But Judy, your comment on the fragrance of trees makes me realise the beautiful sight they would have created for those who could see them. And it that could have been breathtaking. How sad I can't remember it myself. But it's a good point. My orange trees are mad at the moment with blossom.
0: Yes.
2: Like, I've never seen them so full of blossom. Is it normal for them to flower at different rates at different years? Or I don't know. I just don't know with El Nino coming, whether that's one last gasp and they're going, we're going to go for it before the drought.
0: And sometimes too, when you've got those plants that are sort of verging on tropical, then you get if you've had a dry period, which we have had, and then we get a little bit of rain, which we have just had, but even just that dry period, they're sort of preparing for the tropic period, and that's sort of what governs a lot of their flowering as well. And so that's why we're back to jacarandas. You know, you think about they go through that period. I mean, all the jacarandas around where I live now have got yellow leaves. They look like it's sort of the middle of autumn, but that's what they do every year. And then you get this massive flowering afterwards. And I think that's what happens too with things like citrus or gardenias, etc. They go through this dry stage, they go through this losing leaves stage, and then all of a sudden they mass out into a whole lot of flowering. But it does seem to be a particularly good year for citrus, certainly a good year for macadamia flowers. I know I'm bragging again, but my gosh, there's just tassels of macadamias all over I've got two trees and they're both in just such beautiful blossom.
2: I've got a question on the text line for you from Patrick. Patrick's in Coogee, wants to know how to refresh a pot with soil for vegetables after the first year of growing.
0: Yeah, look, that's a common question, because potting mix is not soil, and it's basically organic matter mixed with a bit of sand and a few other bits and pieces, but it's not soil, so it does break down. It's continuing to break down. The better quality of the potting mix, the more composting that's gone through before you, that's what you're paying for. Actually, you're paying for that composting time that the bark and the sawdust, the original ingredients have gone through. So, you know, you're going to get a better result if you get a good quality potting mix. You can also, as I said before, add some organic matter. Actually, milled cow manure is fantastic, or blood and bone mixed through it, just to add a bit of extra organic matter. They're the things that you can add. But you do have to remember, back to Patrick's original comment, you know, that what you're dealing with is old breakdown organic matter. And what happens with the bark and the sawdust that potting mixes are made from is that they continue to decompose. And as they decompose, they use nitrogen as the fuel for that decomposition process. So that's another reason why you've got to be far more punctilious about fertilising your plants in pots than you do growing in the soil, which has sort of got more of a rock base to start off with, rock base with organic matter. With potting mix, you're missing out on the rock base, and that's why you've got to So if you can take out, probably I'd say take out the top half of the potting mix you had from last year's crops, Patrick, spread that in the garden or mix it with some new fresh potting mix for some other pots, then put some new fresh potting mix with some added organic matter in and mix that in well with what you had, then I think that would be the best thing you could do for your veggies this year.
2: So, Judy, does that mean you should approach mulching with wood chips with caution, because
0: absolutely.
2: They suck nitrogen out of the soil and away from your plants.
0: Yes, yes.
2: But they're so popular.
0: Oh, yeah. No, they do a good job because they stop weeds growing and they last a long time. So, yeah. But you do need to be wary of the fact that there's two rules I think you should always follow when you're mulching. Before you mulch, particularly at this time of the year, then you should spread some fertiliser around the base of the plant, around the root area, like I was talking about before with the trees, you know, get it over that root area or down into the soil if possible. Water well, and then put the mulch over the top of that. And if you're using something like a wood chip mulch, then again, don't let it come up hard against the trunk of the plant because it can hold water against the base of the plant. But also be aware of the fact that, you know, if you put it on too thickly, it's going to stop the water that comes from the rain or your watering from above getting through to the roots where they need, it needs to do the most good. So what's really a good idea with mulching is if you can have mulch particles of different sizes blended together. Now, that's not always practical, but just be aware of it. You know, if you think that, you know, you've had a dry period, you've got a fairly thick layer of wood chip mulch, well, I'd say don't make it

0: matter onto the soil and then push it back into place. But just be aware of it. Don't be too heavy-handed and just think about what's getting through that layer of mulch. But then, you know, mulching is great in many ways. Keeps the soil cool, stops the weeds from growing, and does eventually break down to add to the organic matter in the soil.
1: If you've just tuned in, you're listening to Judy Horton, the Goddess of Gardening on ABC Radio Sydney and ABC New South Wales. If you've got a question for Judy, 1300 222 702 is the number to call. Maybe you're trying to work out what flowers you need to plant for spring and for summer, because there's, you know, and you walk into a nursery, it can be quite confronting because there's so many things to choose from. Maybe you just want to hand me something in the garden. 1300 222 702 is the number. Ian from Huskisson's texted in. Ian says, "I'm trying to raise eucalyptus seeds." Wow, braver man than me. Oh. I get great germination and then damping off happens and I lose the lot. Do you have any idea how to sterilise a seed raising medium?
0: Yeah, well, you can sterilise a seed raising medium by putting it into the oven for
1: a while. So you cook the soil?
0: So you actually cook the soil, yes, and you can probably even do it in the microwave.
1: What temperature?
0: These days. So, oh, goodness me, I don't know. You've got the cooks coming next time. I don't ask them because they probably wouldn't. I'd say probably if you put it up to about, you know, 180 or thereabouts, and or maybe even a bit warmer, 200, put it in, leave it there for at least 15 minutes or so, you know, and then take it out and let it cool down. Obviously, you have to cool it down before you use it, but that can help, as can also watering through a fungicide. So get a fungicide that's good for root rot or damping off, and actually water that through when you're first getting them going. You try and keep them. It's really difficult when you've got seedlings because you want to protect them from the sun, but you also want to not have them in a dank, dark place where the moisture is going to stay around them, and then you're going to get things like damping off. So try not to have them too, maybe even thin out in the beginning. If you get a little forest of eucalypts coming out, be hard-hearted and actually pull some of them out so there's a little bit more air movement around them, and have them in a shaded place, but a shade that's not too dark.
1: Dappled light.
0: Dappled, or, yeah, where you get little smidgens of sun, but only smidgens of sun during the day. So think about those two things and see if that helps.
1: Actually, I'm just thinking, I sterilise jars at 120 degrees in the oven for about 15, 20 minutes. So I wonder if that's killing bacteria on jars. I'm pretty sure it'd do the same on soil. So maybe it's 120 in. I don't know.
0: Just, I don't know. I think I'd be making it a bit higher because, you know, you're worried about
1: earth.
0: It. Yes. Well, you don't have to worry about the glass exploding or the soil exploding the way glass might,
1: yes, that's
0: et cetera.
1: That's true.
0: I'd make it a bit higher.
1: Just while we're talking about fungus, Gabrielle's texted in saying, just regarding potted veggies, is there anything to help reduce fungal infection in tomatoes?
0: Oh, dear, she doesn't say where she is, I suppose.
1: No.
0: She's probably in the coastal strip. It's very hard to grow tomatoes without getting fungal diseases. So you can get some tomato fungicides if you want to use those regularly, get them in a ready-to-use gun thing, or even the old-fashioned tomato dust that they used to use is a combination of a fungicide and an insecticide. Watering, obviously, at the base. Trying to keep the leaves as dry as possible. So don't water with a sprayer that goes all over them. Water at the base and water in the morning so that the leaves have time to dry before nightfall. Because a lot of fungal diseases get in at night when there's a layer of moisture there on the surface. So, but, you know, it is always a battle in the coastal strip to grow tomatoes. If all else fails, then my general recommendation is grow the little cherry tomatoes. They seem to be bulletproof and so they are a lot easier. Thin out also, you know, that old thing about thinning out the excess foliage so you get more air movement through the foliage helps too.
1: Hopefully that helps, Gabrielle. David in Kellyville's called in. Morning, David.
2: Good morning. How are you?
1: Not too bad. What's your question for Judy?
2: Well, look, I've got two short ones. I've got a number of large pots. When I say large, I suppose they're about 750 mil in diameter at the centre, and they're about the same height, and I've got standard roses in them. Mm-hmm. Now, over the years, the content in the pots has depleted. I guess it's taking all the good stuff out of the soil. So they're only, you know, 60, 70% soil in the pot, and I wanted to top them up, and I wasn't sure how best to do that, or is this now a good time to do it? And the second question relates to red tip hedge. One of my trees is covered with this sort of brown spout. Most of them have got a nice clear grey bark, mm-hmm. but one of them's got this brown scunge all over it, and it's definitely

0: swing the tree back because it's not growing as well as the other. They're the two questions.
1: Okay. Well, look, I'll deal with the last one first. So the brown scungem. Yeah. Have a pick with your fingernails and see if you can get it off, and if they come off in little lumps, then it's probably means it's got some sort of scale. What I would do would be then I would actually, if you can, I'd get a paintbrush, mix up some oil and actually paint it on. It might be easier, or, you know, spray it if needs be, and that would help a horticultural oil, sorry.
0: Horticultural oil.
1: So go to the garden section not the sunfoil this time. So use that oil, and I'm just suggesting you can get a good thick layer on. That's why the paintbrush would be good. And that'll probably help, even if it's a fungal thing as well.
0: To be honest, I cut it back with the intention of pulling it out because it really looks like it was dying, but now it's shooting crazily from the bay from where I cut it. So the bits that are left have got the scale on it.
1: And the reason I'm suggesting horticultural oil and try and keep it off the foliage because that could damage the foliage.
0: Back
1: to your pot. You're probably about 3 months too late because, you know, it would have been better to have done this in the wintertime when the roses were dormant, and I guess they're now almost coming into full bloom. So we're thinking about it. And we're back to actually what I was talking about before, David, about potting mix being organic matter and it breaks down. And as it breaks down, it actually does, the term that's used is slumping. It slumps. And so the whole thing sinks down in the pot, and it means you have not only using up the nitrogen we talked about before, but it's also it also compresses the air particles in the pot. So what I would suggest you do is what's called the birthday cake method. And so we're not onto the cooking segment yet, but get a long bladed knife or something similar that you can, and actually cut wedges out of the potting mix and lift them and go round where you can. So as if you're cutting up a birthday cake, but only taking a wedge here and a wedge here and a wedge there. Get your fresh, good quality potting mix, top quality, the red standard marks on it, and also extra organic milled cow manure is very good. Mix that sort of half and half, and then fill those birthday cake, where you've taken out your birthday cake bits, fill those with that new potting mix. On the top, I want you to get that nice potting mix that you've got left now that you've used to fill those birthday cake holes, and I want you to mix that with some, if you can get hold of it, some loosened hay, or other than that, then get sugarcane mulch. Half and half with that, and make a mulch on the top of that just to build up the level around it. But that should get some more air down into the potting mix and refresh the potting mix. A bit of fertiliser as well, water that in, and your roses should be happy for another couple of years.
0: Okay, that's fantastic. Thanks,
1: good on you. Have fun.
0: I'll give that all a shot. Thanks.
1: Okay, good on you. Bye.
2: Bye, David. I've never heard of the birthday cake method before. That's what I love about this. You always learn something.
1: 700 and something mil pots. They're pretty big, aren't they?
2: Yeah, they're large pots. So you'd want to save those roses too.
1: Yeah, that's right.
2: Barbara's called in from Marsfield. She's just moved from where she had a bigger garden to a much smaller garden. Barbara, good morning.
3: Good morning.
1: Hello, Barbara.
3: Hi. Yes, I've moved from a beautiful big garden to a very tiny garden, and I was amazed at how many pots I had, but I took all the pots that I possibly could.
2: Go, Barbara.
3: And now they're sitting in the front garden, and I want to actually turn it's a little bit of lawn. I want to take up the lawn or get rid of the lawn and plant into the ground, have a little bit of a meadow or something. Two problems. I've got so many pots, I can only do it in stages, but I'm not quite sure how to do it. How to get rid of the grass. Yeah.
1: Well, I think probably, yeah, you're right, do it in stages. I would actually probably, if you're patient, then I would just use something to exclude the light from the grass, get a tarp or something like that, and actually put that over the grass and let that... and leave it there for a couple of months and let that kill the grass. Now, if you can't wait that and, you know, dig up any remnants that are left behind when you take it off, but that's one way of doing it. Now, another would be, of course, to dig it up. Now, dig up the grass. That's a big job, but, you know, it's something.

0: else you could do, or spray with a herbicide and get rid of it that way. The best
1: does the herbicide affect what you planted after?
0: Yes, no, it's not going to if you use one of those non-resilient, but you know what I mean.
2: Something that won't last.
0: Residual, that's the word. Thank you. Residual, thank you, Chris. Non-residual, make sure you have a non-residual. Most of them are, right. but just do check that even with your buying. So try that. And then, again, you're still going to probably have to wait a month or so for the grasses to die, and then you can scratch them out. You could even dig them in as added organic matter to improve the soil, but just keep an eye out because grasses, especially if they're running grasses like buffalo or cooch or something, could be some roots there left in the ground, so you need to. But the idea of the meadow is just absolutely beautiful. I'm actually doing something a little bit similar myself. It's a slightly enclosed area, but I'm putting a whole lot of little flowering natives like the cutleaf daisy, the Brachys comb, yes, and scaevolas, the fan flowers. They are absolutely beautiful as well. Some little miniature lamandras, so you've got that upright, tufty look. And so you've got a change of I've also got some myoporum, so that will spread over the ground a little bit.
2: What colour's that?
0: That has some white flowers. So, and then I'm trying to think what else I've got there. But anyway, mix up your plants like that. It's actually a wonderful new trend in gardening. People do away with their lawns, have a little meadow, so flowering meadow it's called, and put in that whole mixture of shapes and sizes. Another one, it's not a native, but I've found them to be particularly tough, which is the plant that's called Bidens, Bidens. Now, if you look up Bidens, you'll see that's the that's a horrible weed, and you don't want to grow that. But there's quite a lot of ornamental ones that are non-seed producing these days. Bidens. They mostly come in orange and yellow flowers, and they are tough as. So spread a little bit. Very, very attractive, and they mix well with those other ones that I've mentioned too.
2: Good luck with getting rid of that lawn, Barbara.
1: Yeah, I'm excited about finally having. I'm very sad about missing my beautiful big garden, but having some sun in the garden, so being able to grow some flowers and things.
0: Yeah, no, it's going to be fun. So you enjoy it and ring back and tell us how you're getting on.
1: I will. Okay, thank you, Barbara.
2: Bye. We're talking about pests in the garden, and it seems that Brendan in Bulleye's got a bit of an interesting conundrum for us. Brendan, good morning.
3: Good morning. How are you?
2: Not too bad. What's going on with your feral rabbit?
3: Well, he appeared about 2 months ago, and we're fairly suburban, a little bit of bush around the place. And he's just come in and he's decimating everything slowly but surely. Anything that he can eat, he will. And we've tried, we got a pest control guy to come out, and he put a trap in. But we tried luring him with carrots and lettuce and he just wouldn't take the bait. We ended up, we caught more birds than we did rabbits. We actually caught a bowerbird one night, so we had to let that one out a pigeon the following night, but no rabbit. And the rabbit's still there and he's
2: my goodness.
3: Running around causing havoc.
2: Yes.
3: So we're just sort of, I'm looking for suggestions.
0: Well, I mean, I've not had the problem myself. I do know that lots of people do recommend plants with smelly foliage, etc. So that's anything in the like lavenders or a lot of those herby type plants are worth trying. But I mean, it does seem. Defeating rabbits is really, really, really difficult. The other thing you could try would be getting some chicken wire and actually putting that down on top of the garden beds and then covering it with a little bit of mulch so that the rabbit can't dig. At least, that still means you might have a problem with with the actual eating of the plants, but it will discourage them because that's half the fun, I think, that they have. I'm sure there's people listening who've got 50 million other ideas. Go on the internet and look for plants that there's a lot of information about plants that are deer-proof. And I think it's a general policy to follow is, you know, if you, and the reason there's deer proof is because there's lots of parts of the world where they garden and you get deer. But it'll give you some ideas. Try something like rosemary as well. Again, what I was saying before about mixing up something a bit smelly like some citronella, a few drops of that and spraying that on and seeing if you can deter them. But apart from that, deter him, it's annoying. You've only got the one in a way, isn't it? So many people are overrun with rabbits. They'd be saying, what are you worried about? You've only got one. You shouldn't have 300 like this, me.
2: But they do say where there's one, there could be.
0: Oh, sure, sure. Well, they breed like rabbits, of course, don't they? So, yes. So there's some of the things I'd suggest trying, Brendan, but I wish you luck.
3: Thank you for that one. There's some great ideas there. I really appreciate that.
0: So that barriers, deterrence, and just some physical covering.
2: Well, just a big pot. Just put a big cauldron, you know, in your garden, Brendan, as a threat.
0: I mean, if you want to look after little plants that you're establishing, then just get some wire baskets and up in empty wire baskets and put them on top of the plant to protect the plant. That would help too.
3: So, that's another good idea. Yeah.
0: And I do remember once hearing this story about, you know, if you, I think this was for wallabies as well, is that you get some eggs, and you put them in a bucket out in the sun, let them get really rotten and break the eggs into a bucket, let them get really smelly and rotten, and then mix some acrylic paint with them and spray that around the place. And
2: that'll keep humans out of your garden too, Brendan.
0: And they do say that sometimes blood and bone and the chicken poo pellets and that will deter them as well. So that's another thing that's worth trying. As I said, we wish you luck, Brendan. We've all got problems.
2: Thanks for calling in, Brendan.
3: No worries. Thank you. Bye.
2: You can wire the rabbit out and stink the rabbit out by the sounds of things. Jenny in Croydon's trying something pretty adventurous. Jenny, good morning.
0: Hi, Jenny.
4: Good morning, Chris. Hi, Judy. Yeah, I'm just studying an olive tree, and I think it's popped up over winter because I have not had time to go out and have a look at it. But a great big straight branch has sprung up outwards. And I was just wondering, will it, and I thought, you know, it's so straight it'd be perfect, cut it off and turn it into another one. I was wondering, do olives propagate easily or like not? Something that they'll do.
0: Well, if it's a fairly big branch, you probably...
4: It's probably about 3 centimetres in diameter.
0: Yeah.
4: And it's quite long.
0: Yeah. Look, I think your chances are pretty small that you'd get a big piece, a long piece like that to propagate. You'd be better off taking tip cuttings, trying to grow it from cuttings. But look, if you want to remove it, which you probably do if you're a spallying and that doesn't suit the shape, then you've got nothing to lose. Give it a go. I mean, the other thing you could try doing is putting it down, layering it down. Can it reach to the ground? Can you bend it over to reach to the ground?
4: No, probably not.
0: Okay.
4: Because like I said, it's going at pretty much at 90 degrees to...
0: And it's not what you want for your espalier. I'm a little bit confused now because I would have thought with an espalier you wanted it going out at 90 degrees, so...
4: No, that's the thing. It's at 90 degrees to the fence that I'm espaliering it along.
0: Oh, I'm sorry. I was shooting out. Yeah, I'm with you now. Sorry.
2: It's going the wrong way, Jude.
0: It's going to stick you right in the stomach, isn't it, if you stand in front of it, which is not what you want with your espalier. So I honestly think that your chances are fairly remote. But, you know, you might as well give it a go. Look for a node on the stem where either there are some leaves growing or you can see there's a ring where there has been a leaf. Cut just underneath that. Stick it into a pot. Just see what happens. So, and if it doesn't work, well, you haven't really lost anything and you've still got your beautiful espaliered olive growing there. So,
4: Is there something that you should like to put on it, like various...
0: You can
4: like to encourage the roots coming out.
0: Yeah. You can certainly get what they call rooting hormones. That you either get a powder or in a liquid form, and they're very good for encouraging root growth. The other things that people sometimes say you can use honey. But I'm not sure if honey actually promotes root growth as much as it just disinfects a little bit because it's got that disinfecting property. So, yeah, look, you can go and get those things. Yeah, I mean, again, I'm still not sure. Do it for fun. Don't have expectations. Then you won't be disappointed. And then if it works out, ring me back and say, Jude, it worked a treat. You want a free olive tree?
2: Keep us posted. Thanks, Jenny.
4: Can I just add into potting mix?
0: Yes, just into well-drained. I mean, you know, you could normally a propagating mix would have a bit of extra sand in it, or you could just use seed-raising mix. You could, if you're going to buy something, buy seed-raising mix because that's usually got a nice mixture. And, and we wait to see what happens. Woohoo!
2: Go for it. Thanks, Jenny. Nothing ventured, nothing gained sometimes with gardening. I've got a great suggestion in on the text line for Brendan
0: for
2: and
0: rabbits,
2: his rabbit
0: rabbits,
2: from
0: woo-hoo.
2: Sandra.
0: Wonderful.
2: So Sandra says, the rabbits in my place in Scarborough only eat my cauliflowers. They haven't touched the leeks, the celery or the spinach, so maybe Brendan could try that. Like just putting leeks, celery, spinach around the plants.
0: Especially something in the onion family like leeks. Yes, what Brendan could do is put edges of chives around or talbaga around his garden beds, and that might help.
2: Yeah, garlic chives even too. Double deterrent. Oh,
0: yeah,
2: bit of onion, bit of garlic. James just texted in saying, "I'm driving. I can't take notes of all Judy's wonderful suggestions." Is this program repeated? You can listen to this segment again on the ABC Listen app. It'll be up there after the show. Jane, so if you want to, you know, catch up on some of what Judy suggested, you can go to the ABC Listen app and re-listen to
0: I'm there for posterity, not prosperity.
2: Tanya's texted in. She's saying, "I'm in the Lower Blue Mountains on a bush block. The garden beds are very overgrown with grass and weeds. She'd like some advice on once she clears the beds to prevent weed regrowth. So what's the best way to do it? A weed map or the type of mulch to use?
0: Newspaper. I think, you know, layers of newspaper, dampened newspaper, put that down, you know, 3 or 4 sheets of newspaper, put it in the wheelbarrow with some water in it, give it a bit of a soak, put that down so it's not so thick that it will eventually break down, and then put your mulch on top. And again, remember what I said about making sure that the water can get through to your plants. So always leave a little area around the wanted plants that you don't want to. But that would definitely help.
2: If it's weeds and grass too, like cardboard's pretty good. If there's nothing you've got growing in there that you want to salvage.
0: Yeah, that's right. Just non-waxy cardboard.
2: Yeah. So, yes. Nothing with plastic on it.
0: Or plastic.
2: Marika's called in from Mudgee. Good morning, Marika.
5: Good morning. How are you?
2: Good, thank you.
0: Good. What can we do for you?
5: So I've got 3 citrus planted in a triangle, probably about 2 metres apart. Mm-hmm. They're about 3 years old. Mm-hmm. They haven't moved very much at all. The trunk is about 3 centimetres. We've done everything that we think we can do. We've built up the soil. It is clay, rocky soil. Mm-hmm. We've built up the soil. We've fertilised it. We keep it fertilised. We water it. We mulch it. The leaves come out. Flowers come out. And then everything stops.
0: Oh, you mean you don't actually get any fruit?
5: No, we got one baby orange this year, but it was tiny and then it fell off.
0: Yeah, okay.
5: So,
0: I mean, look, I wouldn't.
5: Flowers now.
0: Yes.
5: And the leaves look really healthy.
0: Mm-hmm.
5: But, yeah, we suspect that they'll fall off. The other issue is we're not there all the time. They're not irrigated, but we do water them a lot when we are there.
0: And you're there, yeah. They are babies yet.
5: We should move them. Sorry to interrupt.
0: No, that's all right. Marika, if you were planting those and you were talking to somebody like that wonderful expert Mark Engel who comes in for the citrus, and he would tell you that even if you did get some fruit, you shouldn't be even if it wasn't a mood to fruit, you shouldn't allow those plants to fruit for the first few years anyway. So they are babies. They are just establishing. Unfortunately, I would have hoped that you would have got a bit more growth. Definitely, you know, a good fertiliser, manure-based pellet fertiliser that says it's for fruit trees, at least twice a year would be really good. Now, the other thing I did when I was first establishing my citrus trees, and I was having a bit of trouble with the chooks at the time scratching around on the base of them, I actually put, you mentioned it being rocky soil, I made a mulch of rocks over the root area. at little rocks, and it was after that, and I was really doing it to try and just keep the chooks away from the root system, and I read afterwards that that actually is a really, really good mulch because it keeps the soil cool, it allows the water to percolate through so you don't have that problem about mats of mulch keeping the water out, and you can still do all your fertilising and all your other things. So if you've got plenty of rocks, I would be inclined to try.
5: Yeah.
0: Yeah, I would be inclined. Not too big rocks, you know, but putting layers of rocks around those and that would help. So I would good watering when you're there, give it some fertiliser, put a layer of rocks around it and just see if that helps to make them any difference. Seaweed's always good as well because it promotes root growth and if it's very clayey soil, you said it's rocky clay. You might also like to get hold of some liquid clay breaker or some gypsum. Either of those would be good, and sprinkle those around too, because that will help the root system to get a bit happier and maybe help with breaking up the soil a bit.
2: Marika, good luck with that. If it's any consolation, my citrus didn't fruit for at least 3 or 4 years and was in a similar situation with terrible soil. Yeah. But it's actually a good thing for the trees if they don't fruit because it helps them establish. So best of luck with that. I hope it works. Judy Horton, that's been amazing. It's all we've got time for today.
0: Oh, my goodness me. Can I just mention Floriade is in Canberra?
2: Of course you can.
0: And the open garden, Tulip Time in Bowral. And the Everlastings at the Mount Annan Botanic Gardens, those pink and white daisies, are worth seeing.
2: And there's also something on at Hartley as well. I know that it's been
0: coming
2: tough.
0: Up. Yes, yes. So, well, they're having a tough time. I know, because of the roads, et cetera.
2: So Google that. Still,
0: yeah, Google that one. I don't think it's just for the next few weeks. Lovely seeing you, Chris.
2: Great to see you. Thanks, Jude. Judy Horton, the goddess of gardening there with a whole lot of gardening advice for you. And thank you for this picture, Kerry, that you sent in. Davidson plums ready for sorbet.
0: Oh,
2: they look fantastic, Jude. That's great. We're coming to your place, Kerry. In a moment, you're going to find out about a fantastic performance at the Sydney Opera House. If you have never been to the Macquarie Marshes or the Narran Lakes, they're about to be brought to life by a fantastic moment where art meets ecology at the concert hall. You'll find all about it in just a moment.
6: So, that show you told me to watch on iView?
7: Yes, finally. Are you up to the bit
6: where... Whoa, what are you doing? No spoilers.
7: Okay, but...
6: I'm serious, Tim. Do not ruin this for me.
7: I won't. I just...
6: Babe.
7: It was the dad, the hot one.
6: Oh, I actually hate you.
7: You'll still finish it though, right?
6: Yes.
8: 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We've got a story for you.
2: You're with Chris Bath on Sunday mornings on 702 ABC Radio Sydney and ABC New South Wales. Now, next Saturday, the bird life, would you be surprised to know that I want to talk about this, of two of Australia's most significant wetlands, and these are glorious places that are internationally recognised that you really want to get out to and have a look at in New South Wales, if possible. But if you can't get there, it's going to be brought to life inside the Sydney Opera House next Saturday. These are places called the Macquarie Marshes between Walgett and Warren and the Narran Lakes. It's east of Brewarrina. If you can't get there, you need to go to the concert hall next Sunday. The voices of 400 young performers from 81 regional and remote New South Wales communities are bringing these places to life. They're part of Murrumbilla Voices, which is an organisation that began in Coonamble back in 2006. So it's been going for a while, and what it's doing is giving kids in remote and regional communities the same access to quality music education as kids growing up in metropolitan areas. Its founder is Michelle Leonard. She's also the director of Murrumbilla Voices, and she's here with us now to tell you about what's happening next Saturday and why this is such a fantastic music program for so many kids in regional New South Wales. Michelle, welcome.
9: Oh, that is the best introduction, the most beautiful encapsulation of what we're doing I've ever had. Thank you.
2: Oh, well, that's great.
9: Lovely.
2: Well, it might help that I'm a bird nerd, so I'm a little bit excited.
9: I'm loving this.
2: So for people who've never been to Macquarie Marshes and Narran Lakes, can you just paint us a picture of what they're like?
9: Well, look, it's different every time you go there, of course. So, like, nature renews itself. And this year I took a whole group of artists, choreographers, composers, language holders, and It was beautifully abundant this year. If you are lucky enough to get to the marshes, some of it is on private property, and then there's other parts like Burrima, where you can go in and you can do this incredible boardwalk. We go there and we stay on site like for days. Then we went out to Narran Lakes, which is co-managed through National Parks and an incredible group of elders out at Lightning Ridge with Aunty Brenda leading. So we did a wonderful cultural and artistic immersion out there. There's beautiful lakes. When you're still and you're watching the sun come up and you're hearing that very first moment of bird song, and it just rings across the stillness, and you've got that blushing pink start of day. I've been to many places in the world, but Milky Lake out at Narran Lakes would have to be one of my favourite places in the world, particularly at that time of the morning.
2: So how then do you bring the lakes and the marshes to life through the performance that we can go and see next Saturday?
9: Yeah, I think people are going to be really surprised, I hope delighted. Moranbilla Voices has been going for 21 years. So for us as an organisation, this is a real coming of age and an enormous undertaking to bring that many children and supervisors and supporting artists from regional New South Wales down to stay at Sydney to rehearse. And literally we're bumping in as we speak. To be able to give Sydney audiences an opportunity to see something that is probably far beyond what they would ever expect. So what we do is we work across art forms. I'm a choral nerd. I don't think nationally that's any great secret. I love choirs. I love singers. But I also love orchestras, and I love contemporary Australian composers, and I love dance, and I love taiko. And I've been fortunate enough to work with people who are brilliant visual artists and language holders. So when you combine all of those and you create these teams of people that love country and love our shared connection to it and really want to amplify that voice for regional people to say to people all around Australia, but particularly those in the city areas, you know, this is what makes us quintessentially Australian, our love for the landscape and the heritage that is embedded in it. And that's held in the language and that's held in the worldviews. So when you dance it, when you sing it, when you learn the language about it, when you draw it, you embody it, and there is something quite magnificent that happens in a performance when the audience comes into that space. And, you know, we're going to have field recordings of some of those birds and some of those places as well. But for an audience member, and you said it, it's this meeting of ecology and art, and it's so uplifting and I hope joyful at a time when people really need some joy and we really need to look at these wonderful young leaders and go, the future's fine. Look at them. They're magnificent, just like they're the areas that we're singing about.
2: And maybe a reminder that we're all connected through our love of country.
9: Oh,
2: you know?
9: Gosh, it's so important. Push all the other stuff aside and experience joy and that innate humanness that comes from live performance that you cannot outsource to AI. You can't outsource the learning of it. You can't outsource the emotional engagement and the experience. You can't experience that unless you're there. And we're also asking the audience in the second half of the concert to sing with us in some of the pieces and then to experience perhaps, and I'm not 100% sure, but I think for the very first time to hear a wonderful Swedish trio with a Sami artist who's a joika, Anna, who I met in January with two of my other artists in minus 40 when it was plus 45 out at, you know, Burke in January this year. She's coming out with her ensemble, and they've got an incredible connection to country and to sky and to land and to water. And we're looking at that shared humanity and that shared understanding that we all as humans actually love and need. And that's going to be an amazing experience for a Sydney audience to hear that, because yoiking, it happens without language. At all, and yet you are completely transformed into this place and a feeling of connection to something that she literally brings alive through singing, which I suppose in many respects is what we're trying to do in our own way.
2: And apart from that soundscape that you're creating, it sounds like

0: like visually, it's going to be pretty amazing because you've had Frank Wright design and paint a series of banners.
1: Oh, it's so cool. So these banners I made with a wonderful artist, Anne Nixon in Canamble, 21 plus years ago. And she said, why are you making them so long? And I said, oh, well, you're going to be making them and with me, but you're going to be doing most of the work. I said, because one day we're going to put those in the Opera House. And she went, you are genuinely mad, Michelle Leonard. And yet here we are. And to ask Frank, can you please breathe more life and put the birds on to these banners so that people can see the birds that the children are dancing about? So each ensemble will focus on a bird and the lessons that those birds can teach us about how to live our lives. They'll also draw them. And Frank will teach them how to draw the birds that people will see. And then, of course, with the beautiful connected choreography from Neville Williams-Boney and Araha, his partner in crime, you know, they're going to dance it. And you will feel these birds moving through the space and their quirkiness. You know, Australian birds are mad, some of them. they're genuinely unhinged. And some of the composers have just encapsulated that creativity and craziness, as well as that counterbalance of the soaring nature of birds. You know, as a human, we stand on the earth and we look up, and I think sometimes we're really quite jealous.
0: I think we are too, Michelle. I'm going to have to let you go because I've got to get to news, but thanks so much for joining us this morning. If you want to see more in Villa Voices, it sounds like it's going to be a great show. Just head to sydneyoperahouse.com for all the details. The show's next Saturday from 7 p.m. at the Concert Hall. I'll see you on the other side of the news with the Sunday Morning Cookbook.
2: Good morning, Emily Lawrence with ABC News. The Deputy Opposition Leader has talked down suggestions that OpenAI should be legally pursued over its hacking of a Medicare website. It comes amid revelations that Australian and international health sites were breached at the hand of the AI giant. Jane Hume says AI will be part of Australia's future and that rather than finger-pointing, it's important that Australia allows frontier model training to happen onshore.
3: We want to make sure that we're part of the conversation, but certainly the way to go about that is not to threaten criminal action against US counterparts and those trusted partners that we are relying on now.
2: Iran says only diplomacy can solve its conflict with the United States after US President Donald Trump rejected their latest offer to reopen the Strait of Hormuz. Tehran revealed the peace proposal on the sidelines of the UN General Assembly in New York, saying the strait could be opened within a week once a number of conditions were met. Mr. Trump says the Iranians are desperate to end the American naval blockade. The former US Special Envoy for Iran under the Biden administration, Rob Malley, says the conditions on the ground meant America was never going to accept the offer.
4: The US's blockade has proven to be quite effective in terms of really strangulating Iran's economy. Other sanctions have been added. You now have basically an air blockade as well, more or less. And the US has managed, and other countries have managed, to get more oil through the Strait of Hormuz.
2: Meanwhile, the White House has announced the easing of some tariffs by the US and China in the wake of Xi Jinping's visit to Washington. But as our global affairs editor Laura Tingle reports, China delivered a more pointed message to the United States at the UN General Assembly in New York.
5: The US and China say they've agreed to cut tariffs on $30 billion worth of goods and launch a dialogue on artificial intelligence following President Xi Jinping's visit to Washington. The tariff cuts will apply to US exports such as agricultural goods, wood and cosmetics, and to US imports, including small appliances, toys and decorations, though the broader trade dispute is still unresolved. In contrast to the friendly tone of the Trump-Xi summit, Chinese Vice President Hang Zheng delivered a more pointed message to the United States at the UN. He rejected unilateral military actions that violate the UN Charter and said the sovereignty of Middle Eastern nations must be respected.
2: New technology is being rolled out across seven New South Wales beaches this summer as part of shark mitigation efforts. The Drone in a Box program will allow pilots to operate the aircraft remotely and control several at once. They'll be trialled at Crowdy Head, Avalon and Mona Vale beaches initially before being deployed at four more once council approves. Drones have also been monitoring the state's beaches over winter for the first time with more than 20

0: 1,200 sharks spotted in July and August. A man is facing court accused of threatening a teenager with a fake gun on the mid-north coast. Police say the 18-year-old approached a 17-year-old boy on a street in Bellingen last night, demanding food before pulling out a replica firearm. He left before officers arrived but was arrested on a nearby street. Hundreds of thousands of people have packed out the iconic Champs-Élysées Avenue in Paris for an open-air mass with Pope Leo. The Vatican says 800,000 people attended the service. NRL fans are being told to take advantage of public transport, with 50,000 people expected to turn up to the match between Penrith and Newcastle at Sydney's Olympic Park. There's also an NBL match between Sydney and Illawarra in the neighbouring arena. Transport for New South Wales Coordinator General Howard Collins says it's best to leave the car at home.
1: We're obviously being fully aware that this will be a very, very busy Sunday. 4 p.m. kickoff. There are special trains travelling from Central and from Penrith will take you directly into the stadium.
0: Fremantle's Executive General Manager of Football admits there's a sombre mood amongst the playing group following yesterday's AFL Grand Final loss to Brisbane. The Dockers let the game slip in the final minutes as the Lions claimed a third straight premiership at the MCG. Speaking ahead of the team's flight back to Perth, Joe Briarty says the Dockers will take some time to process the result.
2: Ultimately, this game doesn't give up its rewards easily and we fell short and that hurts, but we'll obviously take our time to reflect on that and get better.
0: Showers across the state's east. Chance of afternoon thunderstorms about the ranges and central and northern inland. Possible late snow on the alpine peaks. Dry and sunny in the state's far west. Sydney's weather showers heading for a top of 18 degrees. Right now it's 15 on the coast, 14 in the west. Looking ahead, a cloudy day tomorrow for Sydney, a top of 20 degrees. ABC News.
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5: Hello, great to have you with me. Have I got a couple of treats for you this hour? You're going to meet the man who wants to bring Australia together. We were just chatting to Michelle Leonard about, you know, being reminded that we kind of all have a love of this country and that connects us. Well, this is something similar. He wants to bring Australia together and unite us using our love for this great country. Ben Farinato is creating an Aussie trail to rival the Camino. He wants to make it a pilgrimage that Australians can join in and international guests can join in, a 1,000-kilometre trail that he's in the process right now of mapping. He's joining up existing trails that run from Victoria's High Country through New South Wales to Reconciliation Place in Canberra. It's a fantastic idea. He's calling it the Songline Trail, and Ben Farinato will join us as he kicks off this expedition to tell you all about the Songland Trail and what he's trying to achieve with it after 11:30. But first, before we get to the Songline Trail, another very sweet idea. If I knew you

0: Hope you're hungry. This next part of Saturday Mornings is dedicated to food. And joining us, as you can hear, is Natalie Paul, who's our feature cookbook artiste this month with her new book, Sweetheart, which is quite extraordinary because I've got to say, my husband always says, oh, I don't really like cake. I'm not really a sweet tooth. So I made a banana crunch cake out of your book. And what have I got there? About eight pieces of
1: about
0: this.
1: About six, I think.
0: What was a giant loaf of banana cake left.
1: People often say that they don't have a sweet tooth, but then you put down a piece of cake in front of them and they suddenly change their mind.
0: Well, you would know this from many years of running a cakery.
1: Yes.
0: For those of you not familiar with Natalie, she's a Melbournean. Don't hold that against her. She did grow up in Sydney, though.
1: I did grow up here. I love the city.
0: Yep. So you've got to ask why you're in Melbourne. Like,
1: why
0: as a Sydney sider, I have to ask this question.
1: Well, I fell in love with a boy in Melbourne, and then I fell in love with the city as well. So,
0: and when did you fall in love with cakes?
1: I fell in love with cakes when I was about 7 years old. I made my first butter cake that was a horrible. It was a travesty of a butter cake.
0: Packet mix?
1: No, from scratch.
0: Oh.
1: Beating it, creaming the butter and sugar with my little tiny 7-year-old muscles, all by hand, and I gave it to my mum's tennis club, and they very begrudgingly ate it because it was horrible. It had bright blue icing and lolly bananas on it,
0: as you do.
1: And but I was hit by the thunderbolt of baking is magic.
0: Was there any fighting over the beaters and the spatula?
1: Always, when mum used to make cakes, which was great because she used to do them when my older sister was at school. So I used to have free reign of the beaters, and I used to love that creamed butter and sugar from
0: it's
1: the bowl.
0: It's not the same if you can't fight a sibling over the dregs.
1: That is true.
0: So you missed out on one part of it there. But it's one thing to be enthusiastic about making a cake as a 7-year-old. It's another thing to make a career out of it. When did that happen?
1: I think it just grew from that moment. From then on, I was reading, I had access to the amazing Women's Weekly cookbooks that Pamela Clark was editing in the 80s. So they were my first Bibles. When my peers were getting into like Smash Hits and Countdown magazine, I was buying Gourmet Traveller, Belle Entertaining, Vogue Entertaining was a big one, and that just really opened up a world to me of food and what one could do with food. It was just magical.
0: So did you go and get technical training?
1: Yeah, so I started an apprenticeship, but I just started it in cooking, so I wasn't sure about baking per se being my goal. So my first job was with Maggie Beer at the Pheasant Farm.
0: When I was
1: 18 years old.
0: So that's some training.
1: So from Sydney, I went to South Australia and spent 2 and a bit years with her.
0: Was it competitive to get into?
1: No, I actually through my year 11 ancient history exam to write Maggie a letter to accept me. So I was in my HSC final exam and I was meant to be writing about linear A and linear B writing in ancient Greece. And I realized I hadn't studied well enough. So I just started writing a letter to Maggie.
0: So you didn't actually write the exam paper?
1: I didn't finish the exam paper.
0: Okay, so I'm guessing, did you flunk ancient history?
1: So I did flunk ancient history.
0: But that's ancient history now. Who cares?
1: That is exactly right. You take the path that you take. So I wrote Maggie this letter. I explained to her that I knew that it was hard work in the industry, but I really wanted a shot as someone that didn't have any experience.
0: Did you explain to her you were writing this in your ancient history exam?
1: No, I didn't. I only told her years later. And I think she was quite disappointed with me because, you know, Maggie loves education, so she was a little bit disappointed, but she was very glad that I wrote the letter.
0: so you go and do, you know, chefing, basically,
1: yes, yes.
0: Learning to cook with her. Yep. How did it then become baking?
1: I think I just kept inching my way into the sweet side of the kitchen. So as working in savoury sections, usually when you start out in a kitchen, you do like cold larder and desserts. It's like a combo section, so you get a bit of training in that. And then when I was at the Pheasant Farm, I met the amazing chef Alex Herbert, who had been working at Barrow Waters and with Yanni and Gay when they had it. And she came down and worked at the Pheasant Farm, and then she just opened up this, like, I finally understood like repertoire and having these like really great base techniques and base recipes. And I think from there that it was just like, this is truly what I want to do. Like it's, So then I just always wanted jobs in the sweet kitchen.
0: And then you started your own business, like Beatrice Bakes, which was an institution for 12 years in Melbourne, a cakery.
1: It wasn't at the start. It was a really hard slog. And I'd also opened a couple of businesses before that hadn't – one had done terribly, one had done okay, but I think it wasn't the right fit. It was a wholesale baking. But I really wanted that shot of having a cake shop where the ones that I used to go to when I was a kid, and you'd walk in and you'd go, what am I going to have? Like, I'm so overwhelmed. And so I finally opened that place. Beatrix was that culmination of that dream.
0: But you would, in that shop, you would offer 20 different choices.
1: Oh, over that, yeah.
0: At least.
1: Yes, yes, yes. And, like, it was so wonderful, like, to see people come in. And that's, like, part of the genesis of Sweetheart, is because people would come into the shop and be so overwhelmed that we'd have to narrow it down for them. So we had to say, do you feel like something chocolatey? Do you feel like something lemony? And then we'd distill their choices and then we'd get them their selection.
0: How much – I mean, I can't imagine having a brain that would come up with at least 20 different things to offer on a day, let alone doing it relentlessly when your shop's open how many days a week?
1: We went to 7 days a week at one stage, but before COVID, but then we shrunk it back down to 5 days a week, and that was a good amount for us to sort of recoup and build up to it. And so it's a lot. And there were failures, like when you build that repertoire, you sometimes do things, you make bad choices in cakes and then they just get scrapped. So I think I tried to make it like a cassata cake, the Italian, you know, ricotta and glacé fruit. I don't think there was a big market for that kind of cake.
0: So the good thing about this cookbook, right, is that it's been road tested, clearly.
1: It has been road tested. They're all bangers.
0: But it's Sweetheart is a new book. Natalie Paul's here on 702 ABC Sydney and ABC New South Wales. If you've just tuned in, it's the Cookbook Club. She's our guest author at the moment for the Cookbook Club, and we've got a volunteer who's put something out of the book coming in as well. I think the thing I love about this book is I feel like in this you give away some trade secrets.
1: I give away everything. I am always been in all of my cookbooks and all of my writing, I'd hold nothing back. So I want you to have success. And I know when I feel successful is when people send me photos of their baking and they look better than what I could have done. That to me is like the goal, that you have so much confidence in baking. And those recipes that I write, I want them to become part of your family. I want them to become the cake that you make each year for your auntie, or the cake that you make each year for your kids. I want recipes that have that longevity.
0: Because the other great thing is you've given people an idea of the degree of difficulty with a rolling pin symbol. So one rolling pin is
1: that
0: easy?
1: Yes, yes, yes. I did do that in this book. There are some more simple recipes in my other books, but in this one I put the rolling pins in, and I have said in the start that if you feel like if you do a full rolling pin recipe, but if you feel like it's your jam, pun intended, then strike off, you know, if you think it's only like a 2 or a 3, then strike off a rolling pin and make your own notes in the book. I'm really into people making notes in books.
0: And you've also, at the end of each recipe alongside it, you've got something you've called Adaptrix.
1: Adaptrix, yes, yes. So I love that you can have almost 4 recipes in one. So if you want to do something a little bit different with a recipe. So say you're making the white chocolate and pistachio truffles in the book, but say you want to make them with milk chocolate and an almond, then you've got a bit of a roadmap to be able to do that. So you can mix and match your ingredients based on what you have and what you like. If you don't like white chocolate, there's lots of people out there that don't like white chocolate. I don't understand that. But you can do those little things. And I think it just gives you this, you don't feel trapped into doing a recipe as it is on a page.
0: Yeah, well, because often I will tinker with recipes.
1: Yes.
0: But it's nice to have a guideline.
1: Yes, yes.
0: You know, for instance, I don't have lemon, but I've got lime.
1: That's right. Yeah. So it's like a, you know, ice skating. You know, you've got to stay within that boundary of the oval, but in between that you can just skate how you feel.
0: And the way you've divvied up the chapters, I think appeals to whatever mood you're in or whatever you've got in the cupboard. Like, it's, you know, one chapter's fruity, the next one's dark, bitter and sticky. There's a chapter called Tart and Tangy, which is, when I was trying to figure out what to cook, I was going, what have I got in the cupboard? What do I feel like? And I'm looking over at these manky old bananas that I was going to chuck in my tomato bed. And I thought, no, I'll cook with those.
1: Yes. And this is what I wanted people to be guided by, because with the shop was very much about having a structure of, we've got to have so many cakes and so many tarts and so many cookies and so many other like yeasted goods. But now that I'm not a shop baker and I'm a home baker, I will like lie there in bed in the morning and go, what do I feel like making? And I'll go, oh, I think I feel like a chocolate cake today. And then I'll go and check my cupboard. I've got everything there and I'll make a chocolate cake because that's what I'm craving. And I think it's because I don't wake up and go, I feel like a cake today. What cake am I going to make? I feel like a flavour. So it's really like choosing with that flavour feeling.
0: Yeah. I know my producer, Michaela, made your lime and yoghurt bundt.
1: Oh, yeah, the bundt. Yes, yes.
0: Is it tautology to say bundt cake?
1: No, is it?
0: I was toying with that before. I was going, do I say bundt cake or is it just bundt?
1: That is a great question. Yeah, I think it
0: is.
1: It is. Because Kugelhopf is the other form, that like other cake that's baked in that tin, but that's a yeasted good. So, yeah, a bundt. Yes.
0: Well, she made that. But the thing in that, and this is what goes back to me saying, I feel like you've given away trade secrets.
1: Yep.
0: I'm always intimidated. I've got bundt tins at home that have just sat there. I've never made anything in them. And we had someone on the Cookbook Club last month go, oh, no, you just flour it and you do this and it helps take it off. But you've taken that one step further because prick up your ears if you're wondering how to stop things sticking to a tin. This is where I feel like you've given away a trade secret.
1: So this is not my idea, so I want to make that really clear. It is something I saw on the internet and I have adopted it and I have put it through rigorous testing, but it is so when you line a bundt tin, you often get stickage when you turn it out. So you can spray it heavily with canola spray, you can butter it, and people say dusting flour, but then that gives you like a bit of a sheen of flour on the turned out cake, and none of them are 100% foolproof. So there's a thing that I saw on the internet called cake goop, which is, I think it's an American invention. They use shortening, but my combo is oil, like a neutral oil, soft butter and flour, and you mix it all together as a paste and you paint that into the grooves of your bundt tin and you won't get stickage. And the other, and like they're little tips that I don't want anyone to be stuck with a stuck bundt.
0: Yes, well, nothing worse than a stuck bundt. But could you use it? My question is, could you use it for other cakes
1: I think you can use it for other cakes. I generally don't because I have, like for a sponge cake, I like to have a bit of flour on the outside. So the cake sort of like grasps onto the side of the tin as it rises, which keeps its nice loft. So different cakes need different
0: approach. Cake approaches goop with caution.
1: Yes. So you can practice out. You can test it out. But I think cake goop for a bundt is very important.
0: You're listening to Natalie Paul, whose new cookbook, Sweetheart, is our feature book on the Sunday Morning Cookbook Club here on 702 ABC Radio Sydney and ABC New South Wales. And we did put Nat's baked citrus bar recipe up on the internet for you. If you made it, 1300 222 702. How did it go? What did it taste like? Take us to the baked citrus bars. You can text in as well on 0467 922 702. Karen, our surviving volunteer cook, is going to be in a moment. But we've got some standard questions that we ask all the authors of our cookbooks. So what to you, and this is hard, I know it's like choosing a favourite child, what is the showstopper dish from this book that everyone can trot out and expect oohs and ahs from?
1: Okay, so it may not look like much, and I was taken aback by how much I loved it as well, but it's the almost no-bake cheesecake. And it is coming into summer, we don't want to have the ovens on for too long. I call it almost no bake because it has a crust. I do like making my own crust for cheesecakes. It's got a bit of cardamom in it. So when that cardamom meets the lemon that's in the cheesecake filling, which is just beating cream cheese and adding mascarpone, and it's or very, very thick cream, and it's no harder than that. A little bit of sugar, a little bit of vanilla, and then it just sets like that in the fridge. So easy. But I swear you will make that recipe in the book and you will get very protective of sharing it.
0: What, you won't actually say, actually, it's Natalie Paul's recipe. You say, no, it's handed down by my great-great-grandmother.
1: You'll say, I'm not sharing any more slices.
0: So I'm guessing if you make your own crust, you're not a digestive biscuit kind of crush-up person.
1: At a pinch, I am. So I don't mind using a shop bought. And that's the other thing that this book is a little bit more relaxed in. Yes, I have a recipe in there that has reverse puff pastries. That's where the butter's on the outside. Mm. But I also say if you're just going to use store-bought pastry, that is okay as well.
0: I looked at that recipe. Yep. That was your lemon meringue hand pies, and you make your own wholemeal puff pastry.
1: Yes.
0: And I looked at that and I went, slightly intimidating. How many rolling pins? 3. Maybe not yet, Chris. Just hold
1: Build
0: back
1: up
0: on that.
1: To it.
0: But the whole lemon custard that's in that really appealed to me. I was going,
1: beautiful. Yeah, so that can go into anything like a sponge cake filling. You can just eat it as it is.
0: Okay, next standard question. Mm. What is the underdog ingredient that gets a chance to shine in this book?
1: I don't know. I haven't gone too fancy with any of the ingredients. I have used, it can be a bit tricky to get in the supermarket, but I have used malt in my devil's food cake. So in the icing for that, which is like it's called a namalaka, which is like a really thick cream. It's a Japanese cream style, but it's malt extract. It comes in a big tin at the supermarkets, usually with the honeys right down on the bottom shelf, and it's this beautiful syrupy malt flavor. It's almost savory, and I have slipped that into the icing just because, you know, just those memories of like chocolate malt milkshakes on long road trips, I wanted to bring that into there. So that would be the most sort of underdog, not very often used ingredient in there.
0: It's such a shame you passed your blue icing phase.
1: Oh, and cashews. I use cashews. I thought I hated

0: bar. Like, it's all flaky. It's flaky. It's got fruit. It's not too sweet. That ginger in it would be perfect for a tropical island.
1: My husband's texted in. He says, our Jack Russell's found the cake. I got a sliver. Seriously, that banana cake was next level. Yes, it was.
0: Well, that's the other thing with banana cake. Like, you know, banana bread's great and it has a place, but sometimes when you've got those bananas hanging around, those old bananas, you really don't want that sort of heavy loaf. So I love that cake is kind of light and fluffy. And it's got that crunchy, you can put that crunchy streusel on top. But then you can also put a tahini icing on it and it becomes a totally different cake. Or even a chocolate ganache and it's a beautiful cake. Banana and chocolate together is perfect.
1: If you're wondering what the crunch is that Natalie's alluding to, it's walnuts and sugar.
0: Yes.
1: And it basically, I had a girlfriend saw it. She popped in when I finished baking it and I'd cut it. And I said, do you want to try a bit? And she said, has that got like a stuffing inside it? And I said, no, that's just there's a layer of walnuts and sugar in the middle of it and then on the top as
0: So I was taking that idea of a coffee cake and using bananas, and it just is such a great tea cake, and it doesn't take, you know, wasn't that hard.
1: No,
0: was
1: it wasn't.
0: No,
1: no. It was,
0: okay, great.
1: It was not a three rolling pin degree
0: it
1: of difficulty.
0: It was not a three rolling pin.
1: Julie's like, who is this author? What is the name of the book? This is Natalie Paul is the author. The name of the book is Sweetheart. And if you ever spent any time in Melbourne, you went to her iconic shop, Beatrice Bakes, which closed in 2023. And there was a period of mourning in Melbourne after that. But you can now get your fix from Natalie's new books. And Beatrix is the hardest name to say. Oh. I always want to turn it into Beatrice.
0: Oh, yeah. So I think of it as Beatrix. So tricks with the beta, which was one of the sort of provenances of the name.
1: Ah.
0: Yeah.
1: See, I was thinking the name. My grandmother had Beatrice in her name. So I was just thinking,
0: okay.
1: Oh, it's Beatrix.
0: Beatrix, yep.
1: Right.
0: Yeah.
1: So if I'd lived in Melbourne, I would have known that.
0: No.
1: All right. Now, we've got one of our volunteer cooks, our surviving volunteer cook, and commiserations to our other volunteer who's gone down with COVID. But here is the entry music for Karen.

0: Karen, welcome to the Sunday Morning Cookbook Club. Thank you for being here.
1: You're welcome.
0: What have you cooked out of the book?
1: I made the citrus slice, but with a twist because I didn't have any oranges, so I used blood orange.
0: Oh, there you go.
2: This is what we love. Yes.
1: And because I dehydrate, we're massive Negroni fans, so I dehydrate oranges.
0: All hail to the Negroni.
1: Yes. Always best go-to drink. And so I chopped up some slices on top of the just to, you know, make it nice.
0: Beautiful. And that texture is just perfect. It's so it's got that beautiful set custard, but it's not doesn't have that overcooked, you know, bubbling that it gets.
2: So take us through the slice because I can see it, but people listening can't.
0: So it's a fairly thin layer of a shortbread. And I make mine with melted butter because it makes it really easy to mix.
1: Oh, so easy.
0: So easy. And it makes it even, it tastes better, I think, than like a classic rubbed in butter shortbread as the base. And then it just rolls into the tin. And then the topping, the little tip that I do with that is I cook it before I put it in. That helps to get the mixture warm enough so when it goes in the oven it doesn't cook too much around the edges and not enough in the center. So it sort of gets that heat going through the mix to start it off. Yeah.
1: So I made the curd according to your recipe, but when I make curd, because I have a lemon tree, so I'm always making curd, I use the microwave, I cheat.
0: Oh, but okay. Me too. That's yes.
1: And so that's, much easier.
0: Yes, and that's absolutely. Yeah. And I think there's a lot of people say lemon curd, you have to do it over a double boiler and you have to do it in these stages. You can just put it all in the pot because the sugar in it actually means it will never overcook.
1: Mm.
0: Yeah. That's genius.
2: Did you look through the book and make your selection, Karen, based on the number of rolling pins?
1: Because my first choice was what do I have in the cupboard?
2: Yes.
1: So I didn't have to go to the shop. And what can I make a couple of days ahead because I've been flat out at work. So I made this on Thursday. And so that determined my choice. And then didn't have an orange. So, okay, blood orange.
0: Yeah. And they've got such a beautiful colour. They've got this like peachy tinge from like the egg yolk mixing with the blood orange juice. So they just look beautiful.
1: Oh, thank you.
0: Yeah. They look stunning.
2: But I do love the way that's how you

0: use this book because you can look through and go, okay, what have I got that's tangy?
1: Yeah.
0: What have I got that's chocolate? I haven't got
2: that.
0: What
2: do I have in the fridge? What happened in the pantry?
1: Yes, yes. Yeah. So it's a bit less project bake. Something that you don't have to, like, look at a recipe, then go shopping. You can sort of look at a recipe and go to the cupboard. That was my intention for a lot of the recipes in this book.
0: Yeah, it was particularly handy when you live 45 minutes from the nearest supermarket, I do. Yeah. It's so good. Are you a cook, Karen?
2: I do love to bake. I took over from my mum because my mum likes to cook but has one dish, and that's profiteroles. And so I took over when I was a kid from baking and made a whole repertoire. My daughter is actually much more developed. She has her own online cake making business. Yeah, she makes some birthday cakes, wedding cakes, that sort of thing.
1: Wow.
2: But, I'm really just baked for the kids and for myself.
0: Yeah, but it sounds like you've developed more of a repertoire than just profiteroles.
2: Yes, yeah.
1: Yeah.
2: Yeah. I mean, I've got a couple of signature dishes, but, you know, it was whatever was, like I said, what was in the pantry or on special that week. I'd make things for the school lunchboxes and then my lunchbox. And I, because I run a team of 12 welfare workers, I often just take something in on a Monday just because they've had a hard week. So
0: yeah. This book's going to be a treat for them.
2: Yeah, they're going to hate me.
0: Have you had a look through at some of the Adaptrix?
2: Yeah, I did. Yeah, that's why I was going through and trying to choose. But I went for the citrus bars because it was, like I said, a Thursday afternoon project. So
0: yeah. And what did you think of the Adaptrix idea? Because I have seen notes on recipes before, but this is...
2: I do it a lot myself. Like I bake something. There's one I make which is like a pear cardamom cake and I've swapped it out with ginger and apple and things like that, just depending on what I had in the pantry.
1: Yes. And when you're using, like, switching between something like a pear and an apple, there are a couple of, like, they are, like, from the same family, so they do respond a little bit the same, but there are some things you just need to know. So if you had a poached pear recipe, you can't poach apples in the same way, but in cakes you can do that. So it's just giving people like a little bit of a couple of caveats. Yeah.
0: And as a recipe writer, there's so much craft involved in writing a good recipe and so much testing that goes into it.
1: Yeah.
0: Do you get offended if people have changed it up when you spent so many hours labouring?
1: No. And then sometimes people so I, to be honest, like I would be reticent to use a blood orange sometimes, like all blood orange in a recipe because there's sometimes I have this like concept of like, you know, that the purity of the idea that I've had is the lemon bar and like getting that, but also doing the Adaptrix. But then these are stunning, like the colour is so stunning in them.
0: Yeah, because so they've taken on always, a bit of a blood orange hue.
1: Yes, and so... So it's always like such an honour that people go further with something. Like it's delightful.
0: Yeah. And does that give you an idea for, you know, the next book?
1: And it also gives me an idea when people, so now that I've seen these, like people will send me a message like on social media and then I'll go, well, yes, you can, because Karen's done it. I've seen Karen do it successfully. So
2: I'm glad it worked out actually because I didn't know. It was like, oh, YOLO.
0: Yeah, it's always, I don't know if you're like me, Karen, but well, I open a new recipe book and I look through I'll look through and go, oh, that looks amazing, that looks amazing. Then I get into the nitty gritty of it and go, don't think I've got the skills for that. Don't think I've got the skills for that.
2: But you know, I'm one of those people, and my daughter's a bit the same, where I will just give it a try. If it doesn't work out, no big deal. And half the time, you know, it does, and half the time, but you know, it's nice to have like to try some new stuff and be able to have the confidence to just do it. And if it's not a great success, it'll taste good.
1: Yeah, that's right. And often with these lemon bar recipes, one thing that used to happen to me when I first started baking lemon bars without cooking the topping first is that you'd have this cooked base and you'd pour the liquid topping on and the topping would go underneath the pastry and lift it up. So you'd have like a river upside down lemon bars. But by having that cooked on top, it has a bit more weight to it, so it keeps that base down. So it's little things like that that just they're the things that I've learned over time and my failures that I want to convey to the reader so that they don't have failures.
0: Yeah, so you've suffered so that
1: so you can walk a road of relative baking ease.
0: Mind you.
1: Like I do make mistakes though, so.
0: There's something in here that, what was it, that reminded me a bit of Chelsea buns. I think it's the maple sticky.
1: Oh, the little monkey buns?
0: Yes.
1: Yes, yes. So the monkey buns are an American tradition. So it's where you cut little cubes of a yeasted dough and then you toss them in like a butterscotch kind of it's usually with butterscotch pudding mix, which is an American thing, but I've made like a sort of mapley butterscotch, and you roll them in that, and then you just pack the little cubes into a tin. And so when they pull apart, they've got the caramel on the outside, but they've also got seams of caramel on the inside, the maple caramel, and they're quite delicious.
0: Yeah.
1: Well, they're for the ultra sweet tooth.
0: See, I was looking at that going, oh, I wonder if I could make Chelsea buns that
1: yeah.
0: way.
1: Yeah.
2: It's the one thing I don't do well is yeasted buns.
1: Yeah, just, okay.
2: I don't have enough patience, I think. I don't know.
1: Yeah, you do have to allow the yeast. And because recipes can say, you know, proof it for 1 to 1.5 hours. But if it's a cool day, that could take up to 3 hours. So you really have to do those things on the weekend. But in the book, I do say that you, one of the proofing things is that you need to have like a closed environment that's warm and moist. So you can do that in your turned off oven. You just put a tray of boiling water in the bottom of it. That makes a nice warm, steamy environment. And then you just put your bread dough in there to rise, and that keeps it protected.
0: So one of the other things that I've been doing, because I learned to make sourdough because there's good bread near us, it's kind of hard to find. And I'll proof things in the oven with the oven light on.
1: Yes.
0: Which gives a little bit of warmth, but not too much warmth.
1: Yes. That is also a great way. Or in an electric blanket is another good way. So like cosseting it in an electric blanket is a good way. In a car, not on like in the direct sunlight, but that's like quite a warm environment as well. And one of the things I do talk about, so in the back of Sweetheart, I've got this thing called the Bakeshenary. So I talk about things like ambient temperature, because to me ambient temperature is like cocktail attire, like what like what actually is room temperature, and no one ever really talks about it. So it actually is like in that like 20 to 25 degree is room temperature. So beyond that, like on a really hot Sydney day, it's going to be hotter, so you have to sort of adjust parts of your baking. And in the cold mornings of Melbourne, if you're baking, you have to again adjust your ingredients. And
3: does
1: and
3: altitude affect it?
1: Because it I'm does in the mountains. Oh, do you? Mm. So it does. And I am not, because I've always lived in flat places, I don't have a lot of, but because water boils at a different temperature at altitude, so you have to change your baking. So did you have to change anything for this?
2: I did, but I'm like bottom of the mountain.
1: You're bottom
2: but
1: of the mountain,
2: I work
1: okay.
2: In Katoomba, so.
1: Oh, I love Katoomba. Oh, my God. You're so lucky.
0: You've got to come back to New South Wales more
1: often. I know. It just flirts with me, this city. It just, just says, come back.
0: Now, just before I let you both go, we always ask everyone that comes in, what's the kitchen hack that works for you that you wish you'd known forever that people can use at home?
1: Mm.
0: Mine would be proofing in an oven with the light on, which is something I learned late in my new to baking career, and that seems to work a treat for me.
1: Okay, I'm going to jump in. Can I jump in, Karen? Is that okay?
2: I'm struggling to think of something.
1: Okay, well, you keep thinking. I'm going to – no, don't turn off the radio because you think it's too technical. My foolproof method for testing cakes is to stick a digital thermometer in them and take an internal temp, because then I know my butter cake is always going to be correct. And that little pocket of temperature, that little, you want to get them between like around 95 degrees Celsius. And that way it doesn't matter what cake it is, it will always be cooked through. And that's especially good for your fruit cakes. And it's also especially good for things like donuts and things like that to make sure that they're cooked all the way through. So I wish I'd known that right at the start, because I've pulled a lot of cakes out of the oven too soon.
0: Yeah, that's just sloppy in the middle.
1: Yep, yep. Just because you kind of think they're okay.
2: Still got nothing.
0: Got nothing. That's all right. You don't have to have something.
1: What's your profiterole tip? Because I always struggle with profiteroles.
2: Well, it's been a long time since I made them, because that was my mother's
1: speciality. Oh, that was her, yeah.
2: And so I guess, you know, I became expert at filling them.
1: Filling them, yeah.
2: Because I was the helper.
1: And is that doing it while they're still a little bit soft and then putting them back in the oven?
2: No, she'd cooked them the night before, and then in the morning.
1: In the morning, then
2: when they were cold, she'd cut a tiny slit and then shove the cream inside. She had the cream inside.
1: Yes, yes, this is good. Yes,
0: Piping bag?
2: Yeah.
1: Yeah.
0: Right, so you're a piping expert.
2: Well, yeah. I wouldn't like to put it to the test, honestly.
0: What about warming eggs up? You've got a tip on warming eggs up, I think, haven't you? How to make eggs warm?
2: No.
1: Oh,
2: no. Okay. Maybe that was the other contestant.
1: Because I like to do them now. Yeah. That. So with warming eggs up, I like to leave them in their shell and just put them in hot tap water for like five minutes, and that just brings them up to temperature. So you don't have to get eggs out. Like, you don't have to like be going, oh, it says room temperature eggs, so I can't make this recipe. Like, you just put them under hot water for five minutes and they're fine.
0: And that's enough.
1: And then, that's enough.
0: And that way, I guess if they float, you know not to use them.
1: And if they float, yeah, it also has a double-edged.
0: Yeah. thank you so much for coming in. Thank you for being our volunteer.
1: Thank you, Karen. Thank you for making these. Can't wait to eat one. I didn't think it was polite to eat one while I was on radio because I'll get all...
0: You can taste test. We'll turn your mic down. But I'll leave you guys to taste test. You can make sure you get some of that banana cake.
1: I will.
0: To save that and the bunt.
2: Yeah.
1: I will.
0: Thanks for coming in, Karen. Thank you so
1: much.
2: You're welcome.
0: That's Karen, our volunteer cook for the Cookbook Club, and Natalie Paul. The name of her book is Sweetheart. Very easy to remember, and it's full of all sorts of goodies. Coming up next, you're going to meet the man who is embarking on making a trail for Australia, much like the Camino, in the hope that it will unite all of us.
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0: Imagine feeling so passionate about a project that you'd use the money you'd saved to buy a house to fund it. It's what the man you're about to meet has just done. He's creating something called the Songline Trail. Think a pilgrimage like the Camino, that network of walking trails across Europe or in South America that Aussies often head overseas to do, except the Australian version, and I've got to say with an even more ancient history, a 1,000-kilometre walk that connects existing tracks into one long path from Bright in Victoria's high country through New South Wales to Reconciliation Place in Canberra. Ben Farinazzo wants to find a way to bring us all together, to remind us that we are united by our love of this country, regardless of our politics, regardless of our backgrounds. First, a bit about Ben for you, though. I first met Ben Farinazzo when I was working on the Invictus Games for the ABC back in 2018. He has this giant smile and a genuine love of people that's really hard to miss. His story is that he left school and joined the army. Years of officer training at the Australian Defence Force Academy in Canberra followed. Then in 1999, Ben was posted to East Timor as an Interfet peacekeeper. He was an interpreter there. He was a community liaison officer. He spoke the language. And he was on the front line with often distressed and very scared East Timorese people who'd fled to the hills to escape the brutality of the pro-Indonesian militia destroying their towns and villages. And what Ben was doing was helping them back to their homes or what was left of them, helping reunite kids who'd been separated from their families. Ben even delivered a baby that was later named after him. But what he witnessed in East Timor really took its toll on him. He was diagnosed with post-traumatic stress. And then during his recovery, Ben had a catastrophic mountain bike accident and he had to learn to walk again. So it was incredible at the Invictus Games to watch him win 2 gold medals in rowing and achieve a personal best in powerlifting. Now, I've sort of kept in touch with Ben over the years. I've watched him give so much time to organisations helping veterans and people in the mental health space. He's tackled some really tough subjects like suicide. And now, as Australia seems fraught with division, as a man with First Nations and Italian heritage, Ben wants to help us find a way to get reconnected. He's been on social media setting the scene for his vision of what the Songline Trail, this trail that he's working on, could do.
1: Why the Songline Trail for me? Our nation has been in turmoil. You know, the divide between Indigenous and non-Indigenous Australians, and as someone with mixed heritage, I guess this is just another way to bring people together. Through, you know, connection with self, connection with our communities and our towns, and connection with this country. Not just the land, all of it. The connection that we have to this magnificent country. And connecting all of our stories. And seeing that they all form one story of our great nation. And if this contributes in some small way to bringing people together across Australia and around the world, to experience that and to close that divide that exists, surely that's got to be a good thing. On the raging storm, we can do better.
0: That's Ben Farinazzo on Instagram. And I saw that post and I thought, he's got to come on the radio and tell you about this. Ben, welcome. It's great to have you with us.
2: G'day, Chris. It's great to have a chat with you again.
0: You're literally just starting now to map and walk what will be the Songline Trail. Can you give us an idea of exactly what's involved and what you are doing?
2: Yeah, well, this kind of started off as a personal journey and turned into a bit of a novel and about an ordinary Aussie bloke just out disconnected and struggling with work, mortgage and all those expectations. And, you know, he was also trying to wrestle with and reconcile his mixed heritage and his place within the Australian story. And I thought it'd be really good for this bloke to actually walk an Australian trail, a bit like, I don't know, a pilgrimage, where he could explore that. So I looked around and found all these wonderful tracks and trails, but none that really fully captured the story that I wanted for this guy. So I connected some of these tracks and then realised when it got to Reconciliation Place that maybe this was a trail that I had to walk myself. I did an initial reconnaissance at the beginning of the year, just driving from part to part and walking up a few of the mountains and the like. And it was on there when I reached the top of Mount Bogong and was staring down across the Kiowa Valley. I had this incredible, what I could only call, you know, sense of like spirit of place. And when I took that video, I didn't think it would end up any further than just on my iPhone or in the cloud.
0: And so that's that piece that I just played there.
2: Yeah. It's quite emotional. And I reached Reconciliation Place, and a place that actually not many people that I've spoken to know about it. And there was this wonderful quote that I read there by Robert Lee. And it said, "Take the responsibility and share parts of your country and our living cultures in a good way with fellow Australians and the rest of the world." And that's when the Songline Trail was born. I just thought, you know, I'm going to do this for myself, but if anyone else wants to join it, be part of it, I want to open it up to Australia and others.
0: Why do you think we need it?
2: I think in researching for my book and as an Australia Day ambassador, I just saw, you know, there's an increasing level of disconnection in Australia, often leading to loneliness, isolation, people taking their lives. And I guess having been through that and having a lot of friends and speaking to a lot of people over that of years, I was increasingly concerned that those numbers keep rising. Also, you know, realising that the pride that people have in the Australian way of life and our culture is continued to fall as well. And I don't think that's good enough. Why is that? Trying to understand that and thinking that this trail can provide an opportunity, as it is for me, to reconnect with self, our communities and our country. And, you know, when I talk about our country, not just the land, it's the sky, it's the sea, it's the waters, it's the stars, it's all of it that makes up our country. And in that process, trying to bring people together, our communities together, and our country together.
0: How does walking a trail give you a better sense of connection, do you think?
2: I think it removes you from the day-to-day life. I think it gives you an opportunity to explore your thoughts, allow some of them to rest, to notice the

0: trees, the birds, the feeling under your feet, to have conversations with those alongside you, meaningful conversations in ways that you can't do in a 5-minute, 10-minute grab in a coffee shop. And sharing that experience of being out in the open together. At the same time, going through our towns and sharing those stories, looking at the stories, looking at, you know, understanding our ancient Indigenous past and how that existed and brought us to be. And then the, you know, European colonization, what happened then, and then our multicultural stories. And then in connecting all those stories, those parts of the stories form the story of Australia. And I think walking is just one small way of doing that.
1: Your heritage encapsulates a lot of that. Surely, you tell us a little bit about that.
0: Yeah, well, you know, I'm a proud Kamilaroi man. I've got Italian background and then everything else as well. And I think that's very Australian. I'm trying to work out in these national conversations, where do I fit within this bigger story? How do I express that when I'm standing on a podium talking as an Australia Day ambassador to people coming to be part of our country, recognising those in our communities, recognising the challenges that surround Australia Day as well, and realising that it's not just Australia Day, it's every day. And how do we bring all that together? And I guess on a personal note, reconciling that for myself made me reflect and say, made me think maybe we're trying to do that as a country as well.
1: So this trail that you're creating links together existing trails, but does this mean that you're now out in the bush trying to figure out how to do that?
0: Well, I'm sitting at the Harrietville Caravan Park looking up at the top of Mount Feathertop, which we're about to head up to later on today before they're moving towards Hotham and Falls Creek over to Kosciuszko and the rest of the trail. It's a beautiful 6 degrees down here.
1: It's balmy.
0: good walking conditions. But actually realising that we need to turn it from, you know, footnotes on a map to footprints on the ground and make it something real. And by doing that, physically walking every step of it and GPS tracking the whole way, so that once we've got those bits of accurate data, we can upload them to any platform so all Australians can walk it.
1: So you spent a lot of time researching how to do this. Who did you go to for advice?
0: Surrounded by about 12 other friends, I guess. I don't know if they like me to call them friends.
1: Hopefully they still will be by the end of it, Ben.
0: Amount of work and, you know, questions I've thrown at it. Who surrounded me and helped me to do this. People with experience in pilgrimages, expedition leaders, storytellers, people with Indigenous background, people of all backgrounds, people who've had experience walking these trails, and people who love these trails, people who love this country, and people who are as passionate about this this project as I am. And it has been a wonderful, you know, a wonderful lead up just getting here, and now actually doing it just seems quite surreal.
1: What did your friends and family say when you said, basically, I'm not going to have a home, it's going to be in a backpack?
0: I said, you've got to do it. You've got to do this. And I was choking up saying that. It was not what I expected. They all know I'm mad anyway, so that's fine. It was more they believed in the project and believed in what I was doing. And to have those around you that know you, that love and support you, say, you've got to do this, I think it's really special, Chris, yeah.
1: Why are you so invested in it?
0: I think there's my personal story links into this. I love this part of the world. I love this part of our country. I think in the various roles that I've been fortunate to have, as ambassador for various organisations and as the Australia ambassador, I've got had the unique opportunity to speak to lots of Australians about what they think of Australia and their place in it. And, you know, it touches you. You can't step back from that. The question is, how then do you step forward? Well, you create a bloody trail that goes for 1,000 kilometres.

0: finishes at Reconciliation Place and just start walking it.
1: But will we all need military training to be able to do it? Is it something that everyone's going to be able to walk, Ben? Because it sounds pretty strenuous.
0: Look, I think the trail, the way that it's being built is to provide opportunities for all Australians to be to take part on it, whether it be one day or on a weekend or on a school holiday, whether you want the challenge of walking through Alpine country or whether you want to just move through Manfonsnary River country and go through some of the pubs and local towns and experience that. Perhaps you want to go up to Tumbarumba and experience our wine country, or maybe even just walk from Stawa in South Canberra and Tuggeranong and finish at Reconciliation Place. But carrying the intention and meaning of the trail with you is knowing that you're connected to something bigger.
1: So how long is this going to take? How long are you going to be mapping the trail?
0: Well, Chris, I plan to do it in 60 days, but we never know, do we? I'd like to finish in 60 days. Yeah, that would be really good.
1: And then once you've mapped it, what happens then?
0: Well, once we've actually gone through and GPS mapped it, then we can upload the files into different platforms, be it, you know, Strava, All Trails, and all these other platforms that exist, so that people would then just download them on their phones or jump on the web and have a look. The next step would then be building the stories around that. I'd really like to then get into consultation and talk to local communities, elders, different groups, towns, parks and the rest, and start talking about a trail which we've actually now mapped, so that people can share their stories and bring their own views to the trail itself and build it. It's something that I see building over time, as people become engaged with it and bring their stories to it.
1: Well, Ben, it's a fantastic project. Good luck with walking up the top of that hill today. I don't envy you. And we'll try and keep track of you over the next 60 days or so.
0: Thanks so much, Chris, and thanks for supporting the Songline Trail.
1: It's an absolute pleasure. It's a fantastic idea. And if you want to help Ben with the Songline Trail, he hates asking for money, but he's set up a GoFundMe page. It's helping pay for all the equipment that he needs to do this expedition. If you just put the Songline Trail and GoFundMe into your search engine, you'll find Ben's page. And if you're a corporate, you want to get on board, pretty sure Ben would love to hear from you.

0: pretty amazing idea, isn't it? Here's something to bring you back down to earth, though. If you're on the trains today, make sure you allow plenty of extra travel time on the Central Coast and Newcastle line. There are some delays due to an issue with a freight train at Warnervale. Trains might stop on platforms or between stations for a little longer than normal. 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
0: Bit of a question on the text line from Ralph. Is the Songline Trail different to the Australian Alps walking track? Look, I think it's going to incorporate some of it, Ralph, but basically what Ben's aiming to do is to link something that goes right from northeast Victoria and takes you through some of those beautiful parts of New South Wales right into the ACT to Reconciliation Place. So his idea is that there are a whole bunch of existing tracks, and what he wants to do is join them up so that we have our own version of the Camino here. You don't have to go overseas to do a walking pilgrimage and just remind yourself about, you know, how connected we are to this great place, and that connects all of us at the same time. I think it's a really inspiring idea at a time when

0: things are looking a little divided and a little fraught. So hats off to Ben Farinazzo and what he's trying to achieve today. Now, it is, of course, the pointy end of the footy season. Did you happen to catch the AFL Grand Final yesterday? What a match. I didn't think I was that invested in it because my team wasn't playing, but oh, wow. Like, it was fantastic. When you have a Grand Final, you really want to tussle like that, don't you? It was unbelievable. And I've got to say, I'm very happy for the Lions, sad for Freo, but I do love Chris Fagan. I think it's fantastic. And I hope he hangs around for another year. Like, it's so great to see what he's managed to do with that team. The other code, of course, that's at the pointy end is rugby league. It's going to be a great match today between Penrith and the Newcastle Knights. Andrew Moore and the team's big guest today at around 12:40 will be Jason Saab. He's going to represent Lebanon at the upcoming World Cup. And David Gillespie is going to join them just before 3:30 to talk about Manly's premiership victory over St George in 1996. So a little bit of reminiscing on the show with Andrew and the team today. Of course, Six Again will feature. And Dennis Carnahan's Song of the Week. It's probably going to be a pearler coming to the footy final season. Hope you enjoy the rest of your Sunday. Go the Knights!
1: Good afternoon, Emily Lawrence with ABC News. Deputy Prime Minister Richard Marles says the government's working closely with OpenAI over the breaching of government websites. It was revealed last week an OpenAI agent went rogue and broke into websites including a Services Australia database. An investigation into the breach is now underway. Richard Marles has told the ABC the incident is being treated seriously despite the relatively minor nature of the information gathered.
2: We are grateful for being able to work closely with OpenAI to understand exactly what's happened here, and these relationships are really important. So engagement here matters.
1: The state government's been consulting with shark attack victims and their loved ones as part of plans to improve beach safety. New remote drone technology is being trialled across several New South Wales beaches this summer, and regular drone surveillance will run for extended hours. Researchers are also working on an AI tool which can detect sharks and identify their species in real time. Agriculture Minister Tara Moriarty says they've been getting advice from people like Leah Stewart, who lost her arm in an attack at Coogee earlier this year.
3: It's really important that we listen to their feedback and their experiences to feed into the work that our scientists and researchers are doing so that we can have the best technology to keep people as safe as possible on our beaches.
1: Germany has warned Russia against further escalating tensions amid increasing incursions and so-called grey zone attacks into Germany and other European nations in recent months. Here's Global Affairs editor Laura Tingle.
4: German Foreign Minister Johann Vadefel met his Russian counterpart on the sidelines of the UN General Assembly, the first such meeting since Russia invaded Ukraine more than 4 years ago. Mr. Vadefel said that in an intense conversation he warned, "We can defend ourselves, we can fight back, and we will do so." The warning comes after a drone laden with explosives, blamed on Russia, was discovered at Leipzig Airport last month. Also at the UN, China delivered what was widely seen as a pointed message to the United States, rejecting unilateral military actions that violate the UN Charter and saying the sovereignty of Middle Eastern nations must be respected. It also urged the relevant country to stop threatening Cuba and to lift a blockade on the island.
1: Police in South Africa say they haven't ruled out the possibility of a serial killer on the loose after yet another woman was found dead near Johannesburg. The local police commissioner said the woman's death had similarities with 10 others in recent months, as well as another in Soweto. The deaths have sparked a national outcry about the scale of violence against women in the country, which has one of the highest rates of gender-based violence in the world. There are delays to trains on the Central Coast and Newcastle line due to an issue with a freight train. Transport officials say trains may stop at platforms or between stations for longer than normal as crews carry out repairs. Replacement buses are being organised. Passengers are being told to allow plenty of extra travel time. The clash between Western Sydney's Penrith Panthers and the Newcastle Knights gets underway in 4 hours' time. The preliminary final will decide who faces the Sydney Roosters in the grand final next weekend. Kickoff is at 4. Brisbane Lions players have been revelling with fans in Melbourne after their historic grand final win, while the Dockers stars have head back to Western Australia. Danushi Dyer says more.
5: In what was a hero's welcome, the premiership squad was cheered, the players making their way into the former Fitzroy Lions heartland at Brunswick Street Oval. With medals around their necks, each player was called up on stage one by one, with the all-important silverware also presented to fans as part of family.

0: Day celebrations. The crowd could be heard chanting "One more year" for coach Chris Fagan. Meanwhile, the Fremantle players have made a subdued exit from Melbourne, arriving at the airport earlier this morning. Some even greeted with claps from members of the public as they entered the terminal.
1: Australian golfer Minwoo Lee has helped the international team remain in front of the United States on day three at the President's Cup in Chicago. Teamed up with New Zealand's Ryan Fox, Lee helped beat Sam Burns and Wyndham Clark in the foursomes to give the visitors a 10.5 to 7.5 point lead over the Americans. It marks the first time the internationals have had a lead on foreign soil heading into the singles portion of the event. Minwoo Lee will face Jacob Bridgman in the singles, while Adam Scott plays Patrick Cantlay when play resumes tomorrow. Tomorrow morning. Showers across the state's east, thunderstorms about the ranges and central and northern inland, possible snow on the alpine peaks, dry and sunny in the state's far west. Sydney's weather showers a top of 18 degrees. Right now it's 15 on the coast, 14 in the west. Looking ahead, cloudy tomorrow for Sydney, a top of 20, cloud clearing Tuesday, 22, and sunny on Wednesday, a top of 25. ABC News.
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4: And good afternoon from Stadium Australia on a rather bleak day. Grey, cool and wet. The footy will be anything but bleak as Penrith takes on Newcastle in a preliminary final. A 4 o'clock kickoff. Sitting with someone well-versed in playing preliminary finals. Luke Lewis, Rugby League's number one writer, Michael Carayannis. I'm Andrew Moore. Welcome to NRL Sunday. We'll be here next Sunday for NRL and NRLW Grand Final Day. In the state championship, we know that Redcliffe will play Penrith, and we have the Sydney Roosters in both the NRLW and NRL Grand Finals. Team news here not until 2:30, although we know Billy Scott is already off the Panthers bench, replaced by Freddie Lussick, who has appeared in 20 games for the Panthers. No changes as of yet for the Knights. Referee will be Jared Sutton with Chris Butler in the bunker. And we're told that this game is tracking for a crowd of 55,000 people. Let's hope the weather doesn't deter anybody because it's going to be great. At 1 o'clock, we'll head to Robina Stadium for the NRLW preliminary final between Gold Coast and Brisbane. Quentin Hull on the call there with Karina Brown and Zane Bojack.

0: you know, somewhere around the fish markets or something, running away from the rain, I hope, and towards the finish line. But, yeah, I feel very lucky to know both of them and to have known them for so long.
1: Oh, how good's that? And, look, no doubt stark difference in weather in Sydney today in comparison to yesterday. That's for sure.
0: Yeah.
1: Far definitely. Out. Isla, how often do you get a chance to see each other?
0: Oh, it ebbs and flows, I think. Probably sometimes it's weekly for a little while, and then sometimes it's every couple of months, every few months, just depends. But it's always just like, yeah, picking up where we left off, I think you said to another caller as well.
1: Yeah.
0: And it's just so lovely to have them. Yeah, and have those years together and, you know, those really formative high school times, I think, as well, which is so special.
1: Yeah, that's gorgeous. How good's that? And no doubt, you know, they hear about all the things that you're smashing too, but it's more, and look, that's all wonderful, but it's just being in each other's presence. And I can only imagine just by speaking with you that the atmosphere that creates, it sounds like a wonderful one. It's intoxicating.
0: Oh, we have a lot of fun. Yeah. Okay. Yeah. It's a good time.
1: Awesome. All right, Isla, to the quiz. A game of rugby league consists of two halves of how many minutes each?
0: I'm pretty sure it's 40 minutes.
1: Yeah, that's right. 40 minutes is correct. Nice one. Okay, Doha is the capital city of which country?
0: Oh, I want to say Qatar.
1: It is Qatar. Yes, that's right. Before she was lead singer of The Breeders, Kim Deal played bass in which band, formed in 1986?
0: Oh, no. My mum would probably know this. I've got absolutely
1: Is mum
0: no
1: around?
0: Idea. No, I'm in a car on the side street.
1: Okay.
0: She's miles away. I need to phone a friend.
1: Yeah.
0: No, I've got. What about the Cranberries?
1: The Cranberries. That's what you've got. Hey, it's worth a shot. Unfortunately, not. But great to play the quiz with you and to chat with you too, Isla. Thank you.
0: Thank you.
1: All right, good.
0: Bye.
1: Take care. Have a good night. All the best. Betty's in Dapto. Hi, Betty.
2: Hello, Shireen.
1: Tell me about your oldest friend.
2: Well, that's the trouble when you live a long time.
1: Yeah.
2: Last oldest friend who I was friends with her for probably about 60 years.
1: Wow.
2: But she passed away probably about 5 years ago.
1: Yeah.
2: We were young girls together, used to go to balls and all that sort of thing.
1: Oh, to balls. That's awesome. when you say young girls together, how young? So when, how far back? You said 50 years.
2: Yeah, we would have been probably about 16, 17.
1: Yeah.
2: I went to her 21st party at her wedding. Yeah.
1: That's what I was going to ask. Did you see each other during, like, you know, some of those milestone life, moments and how often do you think you kind of kept in touch? Did life sort of put some distance between you for a little while?
2: We used to live close by. And then I moved from a country town where she lived, and I had lived there, and I moved to Wollongong, and then we just used to talk by phone. But I went and visited her a couple of times after I moved down here.
1: Yeah.
2: Yeah.
1: Yeah. Oh, how nice is that? That's gorgeous. Just beautiful memories.
2: Yeah, well, if you live a long time, you lose a lot of your friends. Yeah. All my old schoolmates have gone to heaven.
1: Have passed, yeah. It's the key. Life, Betty, life. All right, Betty, what do you know about the Breeders? So before she was lead singer of, no, not the Breeders actually, but tacked on. Before she was lead singer of The Breeders, Kim Deal played bass in which band, formed in 1986?
2: I've got no idea.
1: It's not the Cranberries. Adrian, I heard, I don't think Adrian's feeling this one.
3: No. Goodness me. Okay.
2: I couldn't either.
1: You couldn't either, Betty? Not for you either?
2: Couldn't even have as a guess.
1: Oh, okay. Going to pass it on.
2: Yes, thank you.
1: Right, well, as always, lovely to chat with you. I'll pop you on hold, okay, Betty?
2: Okay.

0: and food lasts much longer. You could make other organisms survive at really high temperatures that can't at the moment.
1: Right, so all to be discovered, I guess, Chris. Well, thank you for bringing us from the ice to the world's hottest amoeba and a frightening, as usual, look at AI, Chris. Always wonderful to have you on Nightlife. Thanks for
0: My
1: being
0: pleasure.
1: Here. There
0: My
1: is
0: pleasure. Thanks,
1: Dr. Chris Smith, the consultant virologist at Adam Brooks Hospital. He's also presenter of the Naked Scientist podcast. And as he mentioned, if you want to go to their website, you should be able to see a picture of that biopycrete ice and get a sense of just what it is that he was telling us about.
2: 702 Breakfast.
3: With Craig Rucastle.
2: It's Sydney Conversations.
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little more time. Give me a little bit of warning. Baby, I'm gonna be fine. When I figure out where I'm going.

0: mean? You reckon Ray said that so that I'd read it out?
1: Yeah, that's right, because later he knows he's going to be infamous.
0: Well, he gets enough mentions.
1: Well, he was a pretty class act, wasn't he? I mean, just a champion.
0: Mm.
1: Still, but,
0: I don't know if we're still talking about the same things, Stuart.
1: I was talking about cricket, Donald Bradman.
0: I was talking about Ray in the Bay.
1: Oh, Ray in the Bay. Well, he's a champion too, I suppose.
0: Yeah.
1: Well, okay, fair enough.
0: Okay, all right. Our question is because...
1: And Suzanne, because it's nice talking to you. I hope you're okay. It's good.
0: Yeah, I'm okay, Stuart.
1: Good on you. It's just nice to hear your voice, always.
0: Okay, Lockie says, I can confirm that the ABC's post office box is based on Don Bradman's batting average. So, Ray in the Bay, I don't know why you had to say it wasn't. Lockie says it's so. Lockie's fact checked.
1: Controversial. People often disagree. It's just what happens. It's good. Mm. You know, democracy.
0: Mm. Now, Sandra says it's courtesy of a past managing director that we've ended up with that. Yeah. Okay. We're getting more information. John from Irimple says the power to be at the ABC at the time was an avid cricket fan and negotiated the PO box numbers with the Postmaster General.
1: Okay.
0: All right. I think we're going to say that's a fact then.
1: I think we just don't know.
0: No, Stuart. I think we're going to take it as fact.
1: Okay. No, fair enough. Suzanne, we'll just go with it.
0: Okay. Who was? Well, this is what I always believed. So it was very upsetting to have Ray say it wasn't true. But now I'm back to believing it.
1: Oh, my God.
0: Question 6. Who was the leader of the Confederate States during America's Civil War?
1: Is it the president or the general?
0: I'm just telling you, asking who the leader of the Confederate States. It was not.
1: There's no D in Robert E. Lee. I thought that, but he was a general, wasn't he? He had the. I think his horse was called Traveller.
0: Well, he's not the person that we are looking for.
1: Yeah, well, I think the computer says no.
0: I'm sorry,
1: right,
0: Stuart.
1: Ray, I think you're right.
0: Goodbye, bye, Stuart. 1-300-800-222 if you want to be part of our D-themed history quiz tonight. Who's got it? Yes, John in Mitcham. That's the correct answer. I think Jane in Homebush, you've got it. Adrian at Bella Vista. Lorella. Yeah, you've all got the correct answer there. Hello, Lorenzo from Fulham Gardens.
2: Hi there, Suzanne. We're not meant to say how are you. I was almost going to do it. So I take that back.
0: Oh, thank you for not asking. Appreciate it.
2: Would you
0: like me to ask you how you are?
2: Not particularly.
0: Okay. Well, any news, though? Any reports from Adelaide?
2: Lovely weather today. But, not a huge amount to report. No, I guess, we Adelaideans, we watched the grand final and, took pity on Frio and all that. But, no, not too much else to report. Mm.
0: Actually, Lorenzo, you've just reminded me. I am heading to Adelaide tomorrow. I've stupidly got a flight. That means I'll get about 3 hours sleep. But I didn't mention this on Friday. We're having as many of you and I, my brother died not long ago, we're having a memorial service for him next weekend. So I will be off next weekend. Kaya Handley is going to be filling in for me. I will be away. Unfortunately, one of the side effects of these things happening is that I already had some leave booked 2 weeks after that. So it looks like I'm being very slack when obviously this new leave is stuff that I really have to do. So I hope you'll forgive me. I won't be here next week. I'll be back the week after. I will be away the following weekend. After that, I very much got my fingers crossed that it will be a clear run right through to Christmas. But unfortunately, you never know how these things pan out. But that's the next few weeks at any rate. Okay, Lorenzo. Yes. And hopefully it's still going to be warm tomorrow, I hope.
2: 27, yeah. And I think if you ever, I love the people who do fill in because they're fantastic and engaging. But if you ever don't, I'm not able to find someone to fill in, my vote would be for Stewie from Victor Harbour to... to give it a go.
0: I tell you, that could be a controversial evening.
2: Mm. Yeah.
0: But certainly one that would get a lot of people's attention.
2: Yeah, definitely.
0: Okay, Lorenzo, who was the leader of the Confederate States during America's Civil War?
2: I don't know. I'm sorry. But thank you for the chat. Thank you for the...

0: that means so much more.
1: It's Jessica Mauboy from 2019, and it's called Little Things. Sorry, I was just going to click on a text there that doesn't want to be clicked on. Jen just makes the comment, I love how the quiz started with the youth of Tommy showing us about being a true supporter of the team and ended with Bob honouring Brian, an elder of the nightlife family. Restores faith in humans, says Jen. Yeah. Right, let's head to South America, shall we? Brazilians are getting ready to vote in the first round of a hotly contested presidential election. It's just 1 week out, and polls are showing there's not actually much separating the two. There's the incumbent leftist president, Lula da Silva, and the right-wing senator, Flavio Bolsonaro. If that name seems familiar, he is the son of the former president, Jair Bolsonaro. In the latest twist, 31 Democrats in the US Congress have actually accused the Trump administration of interfering in this election. Clinton Porteous is a former journalist and communications specialist. He lives in Chile. He's been closely following this and its potential impacts on the region. But also we're going to talk about some anger in Brazil about the soccer match that was played against Australia on Friday night. Hello, Clinton. Welcome back to Nightlife.
2: Oh, Suzanne, thank you. And great to be back and chatting to you about Brazil and all things Latin America.
1: Now, look, let's start with the football. Why were the Brazilians so cranky? What, because they drew with Australia?
2: Yes, but they only just drew. It was sort of extra time to get a 1-1 draw in Townsville. You've got to remember, Brazil have won the World Cup 5 times. They haven't won it since 2002. And yes, there was a lot of disappointment and anger. And one of the leading journalists said, if Brazil struggle to draw with Australia, who are we going to beat? Yes, Brazilians don't, I mean, they think Australia's technically okay, but have no history. And yes, that was a low moment. They've got a new coach called, not a new coach, he was at the World Cup, Ancelotti. They didn't do that well at the World Cup. They went out in the final 16. So this was their next hit out, and to draw with Australia was not very good for them. There was a bit of whinging about the pitch there in Townsville. But I think Tuesday night in Brisbane, they're back at it again. A friendly between Australia and Brazil will be looking for a much better performance.
1: Oh, imagine if we actually beat them, Clinton. How incredible would that be? How cranky would they be then?
2: They would be very cranky. No, they just have such a history in soccer. As I said, they've won the World Cup 5 times. They've been to every World Cup. They've had a lean, 25 years. And there was meant to be a new broom with this Italian coach. They didn't do that well at the World Cup. And to draw in extra time, almost losing, was a bit much for the Brazilians.
1: Oh, well, we'll see what washes up on Tuesday night then, Clinton. Now, let's talk about Brazil's election. First, can you just explain to us how this works? Obviously, we don't have these runoff-type elections in Australia. So how does the whole process of the election unfold?
2: Yeah, thanks. So next weekend, next Sunday, there's what we call the first round of the presidential election. If no one wins 50%, then 3 weeks later at the end of October, we go to a second round. Everyone's expecting

0: Increases in basic welfare payments, fuel excises have been cut by 80%. More recently, talking about cutting of online gambling sites, making them illegal. So these sort of, there's a lot happening in the lead up to this last week. So Lula's tried to hang in there. And to be honest, Flavio Bolsonaro has really, he seems to have the momentum, to be honest. One of those is the sinking economy, and he's coming in saying, I'll do tax cuts, you'll get cheaper prices. There's also that the right-wingers, the right-wings are gathering behind Flavio, and he's also running a true and tested campaign that his father used, which is anti-corruption and tough on crime. And that's resonating, it looks like, with the voters. But having said all this, we're a week out. Who knows what's going to happen? Brazilians, like a lot of people, are notorious for making up their minds at the last minute. But you'd say in the last couple of months, the momentum is with Bolsonaro. And I mean, that is important. And if, I guess, we're talking about Brazil. Brazil's a long way away from most Australians, apart from the Socceroos. And we, 40% of our coffee we drink is from Brazil. But I'd probably say 2 points of why this election's important. That is, South America and Latin America has all just swung to the right. So basically everywhere in Latin America, or no, let's say South America is now right-leaning, except for Brazil, which is the biggest country. It's more than 200 million people. It's 10% bigger than Australia. So if Lula could hang on, it would be an important moment for stopping that swing to the right. Trump himself, the president, has talked about the Monroe Doctrine, is that we control the Western Hemisphere. He would love to see Bolsonaro win and feel that there's better contact with the US.
1: Clinton, tell us about, because like Australia, voting is compulsory, isn't it? Although there are a couple of little differences with Australia.
0: Yes, voting is compulsory, and that everyone's looking, I mean, that first round is very important. In terms of voter patterns, Lula was from the north, and north is where the Amazon is, that huge tract of rainforest. Flavio Bolsonaro is more from Rio de Janeiro. That's his base. He was a state politician there for almost 15 years. And of course, we've talked before about there was so many millions of slaves that the Portuguese bought in, that there's a very big Afro-Brazilian population and also mixed population who traditionally will vote for Lula, as that on the left. Bolsonaro is more getting the wealthier voters. A key voting area is seen as women. And Bolsonaro, again, appears to be picking up something there, as well as the evangelical voters as well. So voting is compulsory. We widely expect that there'll be this the polls here next Sunday and to be back in 3 weeks, although there could be a chance that some of those right-wing candidates might pull out, making it a little bit easier for Bolsonaro to succeed in the first round.
1: And one of the differences I noticed, Clinton, is that it's compulsory, but if you're over 70, then you're allowed not to vote.
0: Yep, that's maybe some people would like that in Australia as well. Yeah, it's a very interesting statistic that you have that liberty if you're over 70. That might be people look forward to that. I'd also just go, Brazil is such a huge place. We talk about the Amazon. The logistics of voting in some of those areas is amazingly difficult. And the last, in 2022, Lula da Silva beat Jair Bolsonaro, and he is now in jail for asking for a coup. Trying to incite a coup to be reinstated. So there's, it's quite high stakes. Suzanne, the other one I'd like to talk about, the importance of Brazil, is the Amazon itself.

0: And this has been a hallmark for Lula, in that people might remember in 2025, the world's biggest climate change conference, which is called COP, took place in northern Brazil, in Belém, which is part of the Amazon, the first time the conference had ever been called there. And that was part of Lula's basically world standing, is we're going to stand up for the Amazon. Brazil controls 60% of the Amazon rainforest. The other, let's say, 30% of in Colombia, Peru, Ecuador, they're all under right-wing governments. What this traditionally means is that there's less about conservation, more about agribusiness, which is turning rainforest into pasture for cattle or for cropping, also allowing more mining. And also there's a large number of indigenous people. We think about 2.2 million people who indigenous people live in the Amazon rainforest, and whether they're protected or some of them choose to be in voluntary isolation, whether that continues as well.
1: I've got Clinton Porteous with me, a former journalist, a communications specialist. He's living in Chile. Has Lula then, you know, during the time that he's been in power this time, made a lot of moves to shore up the kind of the future of the Amazon, and instead, you know, in lieu of making way for some of those agribusinesses? What have been his signature policies in this area?
0: Signature policies has been make it more difficult for agribusiness, but you have to work with the states as well. I'll be honest, he has not campaigned that hard so far on protecting the Amazon. It might be that that's not where Brazil is at the moment. They're thinking about prices in supermarkets, but within the fabric of the government, there is a strong Indigenous affairs portfolio, conservation efforts. And I mean, it's a constant battle to stop illegal mining or rampant new agribusiness projects. I guess the belief would be if Bolsonaro got in, then like his father, he would downgrade the Department of Indigenous Affairs. There'd be a bit, there'd be a more, I don't want to say turning a blind eye, but more mining within the Amazon area. So Lula da Silva, especially early on when he first came into power, actually visited one area where up north, where there were actually indigenous people. It looked like they were starving. That was basically from polluted rivers. And he went and visited there. One of the first things he did in 2023 as a new president and said, look what my opponent has done. This is not right. And as I said, he hosted COP 2025, a signal to the world of, you know, we're going to protect the Amazon, which has 20% of the world's fresh water, 10% of terrestrial biodiversity. And deforestation rates have slowed in the last 10 years or so, but the signs are not great at the moment with right-wing leaning governments that are more prone to development of the rainforest rather than protecting it.
1: Clinton, let's just quickly veer into Argentina before we let you go. And I know that there have been some new figures there showing that poverty is rising in Argentina. So the economic situation in Argentina is fairly challenging.
0: It is. It's a good question. I just say Argentina is on a different level. So the president there is Javier Milei, who's a very colourful character. Had a chainsaw. He has long sideburns. Wears leather jackets, and he inherited an economy which, where listen to these figures, like the inflation was more than 200%. So this means that price is more expensive in the afternoon when you go into a shop than they are in the morning. He's brought that down to just above 30%, which would sound horrific for Australians, but that has been seen as a major achievement. But to do that, he has taken the axe to public spending, to public welfare jobs,

0: is here with me in the flesh. Hella Gass.
1: Hello.
0: Welcome to Nightlife in the Flesh.
1: And I get to meet you in the flesh for the first time, Suzanne.
0: I know. This is very exciting. And actually, you were just telling me, Cass, because we're at the ABC in Ultimo tonight, you've been here a lot. You've actually got all these kind of family connections to the ABC.
1: Yeah, my dad was a big ABC journo. Yeah, I think he was... helped start Landline, I think, the show, and he used to do the weather when Ross Simons read the news in the 80s, if anyone remembers that. And then years later, my mum worked here organising all the travel for all the journalists.
0: And here you are doing your music on Nightlife. All right, now, what do you have for us tonight? We're going to start with Boo Seeker. Who are Boo Seeker?
1: Yeah, Boo Seeker is actually an Australian artist. It's actually Ben Gumbleton is his name. It's his solo project. So it's kind of like soulful vocals that I love, but mixed with a bit of electronic, indie electronica stuff. And this song's called In the Making, and it just dropped last week. But I love this because for two reasons. One is he frames this project as like an end of day exhale. So I love that. And actually it's off the album that's called Cigarettes on Sundown. So that goes with it. It's about, you know, that moment when you kind of breathe out at the end of the day. Mm. And but the other really cool thing about this is he's a really passionate cook, and so he's done something very unique on this, and every song on the record has its own bespoke recipe as well.
0: No, really?
1: So he's releasing it as a vinyl record and a cookbook, and so apparently we're not just, you know, listening to him, we're having him over for dinner, or we get to play the song as we make the recipe.
0: Okay, what's the recipe that goes with the song In the Making?
1: I don't know. I'm sorry. You're going to have to go and Google it yourself, people.
0: But I don't think I've ever heard of that before, a recipe book and album in one. Okay, let's have a listen to Boo Seeker and In the Making.

0: Swims was on the ABC playlist, so I played his song, and then people were like, "Oh, that was a great song! You know, who sang that? You know, you can't expect us to wind down when you put Teddy Swims on the radio."
1: Yeah, so, well, it wasn't this song, was it?
0: No, it wasn't. Okay, it was a different song.
1: Yeah, he is amazing, isn't he? I actually used to follow him on Instagram. I don't know how I fell into him. I think through another artist, and I just watched his videos, and it was before he sort of hit it big, and I thought, what a dude. I mean, he looks like you know, like a prison, like he should be in prison, but a big dude, tats, and, you know, and just, but this sweet, soulful voice that comes out of him. It's so soul, a little bit country, which is perfect at the moment because country's so hip, but big, boomy voices, and, you know, you just recognise it within a few seconds. And this song only came out again this week, so it's super fresh. And yeah, it's off his album that's called Ugly. And I don't know why it's called Ugly, but apparently he wrote a lot of this record after he became a dad. And this song, Perfect Man, is sort of a song about forgiving yourself for just being yourself as a new dad and a partner. And yeah, I just thought I really liked that idea. I mean, the lyrics are beautiful, but I love this idea that we, you know, should stop requiring ourselves to be perfect humans before we're allowed to love the ones we already are, you know, and that's what this song is about.
0: Teddy Swims and Perfect Man.

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2: ABC News, I'm Sam Wilkinson. Bomb disposal experts are at a British airbase following a major incident that has forced the evacuation of more than 80 homes. Counter-terrorism police are leading the response at the Fairford base in southwest England, which hosts a permanent US military contingent and has been used to launch attacks against Iran. Police arrested five men on suspicion of explosives-related offences after they received calls of three suspicious vehicles travelling towards the base. Assistant Chief Constable Richard Cone says the vehicles are being assessed.
3: A 400-metre cordon has been put in place around the vehicles while the Army's Explosive Ordnance Disposal Unit examined them. As a precaution, around 85 households have been advised to evacuate while these examinations take place.
2: Politicians are appealing for calm in Northern Ireland as protesters continue to block a Protestant parade into a Catholic area. For the first time in nearly 30 years, the Orange Order parade had been allowed to go down Gavarkie Road in the town of Portadown. The 2,000-strong crowd halting the march included Northern Ireland First Minister Michelle O'Neill, who is a member of Sinn Féin. Northern Ireland's

0: two teams face off there, the Knights and the Roosters there in the grand final, which is going to be hopefully as epic as the semi-finals were as well.
1: Yeah, plenty of emotion involved, no doubt, with the Knights having made that run from last in the end of their final season just before to the grand final, which is the rarest of things. Soon after that, the Wallabies played an extraordinary match of their own, 42-38 win against the Springboks in Perth. Crazy scenes there with the tech failing, the ref not being able to speak to those upstairs, having to use a mobile phone. Wallabies being sent off left, right and centre, playing with 11 at one stage against 15 and then still holding on to win.
0: Yeah. Don't you love it when technology gets in the way of sport, Francis?
1: Well, did you see the politely the referee on the phone trying to talk? It was just insane.
0: It's like us trying to connect to you sometimes. Are you there, Francis?
1: Yeah, exactly.
0: Are you there? Yeah, no, wild scenes. And rugby's still alive in Australia. I mean, it had some dark years there as well, but the Wallabies seem to have got it right now. NRL is as big as it's ever been. So it's good to see that code just, or both those codes really, continuing to I guess, come back to the forefront of the Australian mind, the consciousness. Because, yeah, rugby union there for a while, for a good decade or more, I think, got lost in the wilderness. So hopefully it's able to come back.
1: And the AFLW and NRLW continued whilst all of this was going on?
0: Yeah, definitely. So obviously the men's AFL took the limelight this weekend with the grand final, which was an epic, as you just spoke about with Kate. The AFLW, good games across the board, really. Gold Coast smashed St Kilda. Sydney beat the Brisbane Lions. Collingwood had their first win against the GWS Giants. Freo beat Adelaide. And North Melbourne versus Melbourne was meant to be the match of the round, really, after North lost last week, ending their 32-game streak. But they smashed Melbourne there. And obviously no games on the Saturday because the men were overshadowing it there in the AFL. And in the AFLW, the NRLW, we had the elimination finals. So the Raiders beat the West Tigers 6-0 and the Broncos smashed the Knights 40-16. So the semi-finals loom next week. So that's Roosters versus Raiders and Titans versus Broncos as well.
1: Thanks, Pat. Thanks for your updates on all the world of sport, and we'll talk to you soon. But right now it's time for the latest from the ABC Newsroom.
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4: Good morning, Tony Matthews with ABC News. The Federal Treasurer has promised a better-than-forecast bottom line when he releases the final budget outcome for the 2025-26 financial year today. Australia's gross debt rose above $1 trillion for the first time ever in late August. In a post to social media, Jim Chalmers says the bottom line has improved since the budget in May, with billions of dollars wiped off the year's deficit. British police have arrested five men near an airbase in southwest England on suspicion of explosive and terrorism offences. Europe correspondent Mazoe Ford reports.
5: Police intercepted three white vans driving suspiciously near Royal Air Force Base Fairford in the west of England in the early hours of Sunday local time. Chief Constable Richard O'Cone said they'd received a tip-off.
6: Armed officers responded and subsequently arrested five men in the Welford area on suspicion of committing offences under the Explosives Act.
5: A 400-metre cordon is in place and locals from the closest village have been evacuated. Army disposal experts spent the day examining the vans. Police say the incident is now contained. RAF Fairford is used by US forces, which have flown missions to strike Iran.
4: New South Wales police have charged more than 150 people during a statewide blitz on knife crime. Thousands of people were scanned for weapons as part of the operation, which ran from Thursday afternoon to early Saturday morning. Officers seized 108 weapons, including 85 knives and four guns, and also made 160 drug detections. Fresh safety concerns are being raised after a Sydney building site collapsed for the second time in less than 2 months. SafeWork New South Wales says no one was injured when a large section of scaffolding fell onto vehicles on Wattle Street in Ultimo just before 7 o'clock on Saturday night. CCTV footage shows the

0: Scaffolding giving way due to strong winds and narrowly missing drivers on the street. A wall and roof collapsed at the same site last month, seriously injuring two men. Local resident Lisa says she heard a loud bang and initially thought a sheet of metal was being dragged across the street.
1: For me, it raises concerns over what is happening at that building site and the safety precautions that are going into what should be the demolition. So I think it's not close enough to our house for it to be a concern, but it is a concern that this has happened twice in 2 months.
0: Train services have returned to normal on the state's central coast after a freight train breakdown caused major delays over the weekend. Transport for New South Wales says technicians repaired the Pacific National freight train on Sunday afternoon after it was stranded on the tracks for around 4 hours. The breakdown affected thousands of Newcastle Knights fans travelling to Sydney for the NRL knockout final against the Penrith Panthers. Technicians have also fixed signal delays on the T1 Western line at Harris Park. Newcastle will face the Sydney Roosters in the NRL Grand Final after producing a dramatic upset win over Penrith at Stadium Australia. Andrew Moore reports.
2: A crowd of 57,102, thousands delayed by train issues and traffic problems, especially Newcastle fans, but they've been rewarded with an incredible 22-14 victory. It was 6-all when Phoenix Crossland was sensationally sent from the field for a hip drop on Penrith star Nathan Cleary. He was rushed to hospital. He had a compound fracture of the lower leg, and Newcastle, despite only having 12 players, scored the 3 second half tries to Dom Young and 2 runaway efforts to Knights halfback Sandon Smith. While in the NRLW Grand Final, the Roosters will play Brisbane, who defeated Gold Coast 20-8.
0: And an 11-man Wallabies side has hung on to defeat Rugby Union World Champion South Africa 42-38 in Perth. A chaotic ending saw Australia concede 4 yellow cards within the final 12 minutes of the match. The Springboks capitalised and scored 3 quick tries to keep the game alive. Wallabies winger Max Jorgensen told Stan he's proud of the team's effort to stay ahead in the game. Looking at the weather for New South Wales, scattered showers and the chance of thunderstorms over the northwest, isolated showers along the central and southern ranges and coast. Sydney's weather, cloudy today, a top of 20 degrees. Right now it's 14 on the coast. It's 13 degrees in Penrith and the humidity is on 62%. Looking ahead, fine tomorrow, 22, sunny on Wednesday and 23, Thursday, sunny and 29.
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6: Let's welcome to breakfast where it is 25 minutes to 6 this Monday, the 28th of September. Hope you had a lovely weekend. What a weekend of sport. I had a lovely week off last week. Thank you to Catherine Robinson for filling in the brekkie shoes. Good to be back, though. Good to be back with you. Always a little bit harsh to set the old alarm after you've had a bit of weekend, though. Week off. You go, really? Is this my job? It's ridiculous. It seems like a ridiculous job. It does, but it's fun nonetheless. Lovely to be back. Lovely to be back with you. And look, we've got some NRL Grand Final tickets to give away this week. So I'm going to start. I don't often do this, but I'm going to start the show with sport. Because look, over the weekend, what some extraordinary stories came up over the weekend. And this is the thing about live sport. It is an extraordinary story. It's an unfolding story in front of your eyes. You can't predict it. It hasn't been written. And in many cases, you wouldn't even write it. I mean, Newcastle versus Penrith last night. Newcastle, the wooden spooners of last year. I mean, sure, they've had a good run in the finals, but they're up against Penrith, the minor premiers, grand finalists in 5 of the last 6 years. They've won 4 on the trot previously. Newcastle fans struggling to make it down with public transport problems. Despite that, they seem to be pretty much most of the ground there. I mean, Nathan Cleary starts on the bench. You go, well, this is a bit of a sniff for Newcastle. Then Newcastle score first. You think, well, maybe this is it for them. This is great.

0: down against Penrith, winning 22-14, two extraordinary tries from Sandon Smith. I mean, even Andrew Moore was shocked too.
1: Horse has bolted. Knights are in. Sandon Smith goes length. Ladies and gentlemen, I honestly didn't think I'd be saying this. Game, set, get the Knights into the grand final. They're going to win. Knights 20, Penrith 14, Sandon Smith runs 90 to win it.
0: Yeah, extraordinary end out there, yes. Oh, look, it brought grown men to tears, including Matty Johns.
2: Oh, man, it's unbelievable. Just with the boys here trying to collect ourselves, and it's actually... I don't know what... To be honest, I don't know what to say.
3: You like Matty? Come here.
0: Yeah, Matty Johns in tears there. Now, you got to think when you come to go, look, what a game. Look at that. You know, you can't get better than that. Winning one man down against Penrith, you can't get better than that. Well, then the Wallabies, basically, in their game versus the Springboks, go, hold my beer. Hold my beer. Playing against the world's best in rugby union, the Springboks, the number one team, you know, it's 17-0 at one point. Then Australia gets ahead, 37-17. Max Jorgensen then runs, you know, pretty much the whole length of the field to get 42-17 up. And at this point, you've got to think, well, you can't lose from here. You can't lose from 42-17 out. Then with 12 minutes to go to the end, they get a yellow card, one yellow card, then another two, and then another one. So with the last 4 minutes, the Wallabies are playing four men down. They've got 11 players instead of 15 on the field versus the Springboks trying to hold on to this lead. I mean, a hell of a lead. But yeah, Springboks coming back hard. In the end, they held on 42-38. What an extraordinary narrative. You can't predict this. As I said, sport sometimes brings the most extraordinary stories. And certainly that happened over the weekend. I guess the other story was, this was the Wallabies win.
4: Won't it take a moment or two to digest what we have just seen at Perth Stadium?
0: Yeah, perhaps the only predictable story from the weekend was, Brisbane mowing down Fremantle in the AFL. Anyway, other predictable stories for the week. Let's see, we've got, interest rates are going to be going up. There you go. There's a predictable story. That's a boring one. Although Jim Chalmers set to reveal a $6 billion budget boost. It's not going to make any difference, though. And despite that, we're still going to see interest rates go up this week. Also this week, of course, we're going to see a bit of changes. Check your bank accounts. Check your credit cards. With the rewards programs going away this week, so rewards programs are going to be impacted by the changes to the bank surcharge rules. They come in on October 1st. I think you chatted a bit about this last week. So the surcharge rules come in. We're going to save millions of dollars, but it is going to mean that a lot of your, you know, these rewards programs, your kind of frequent flyer programs, all that kind of stuff are going to be impacted this week. So we will try and find a bit more about that throughout the show.
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0: Yes, your chance to win the 702 Sydney breakfast tea towel. I presume Catherine Robinson was responsible with that. You know, sometimes when Chris replaces me, he gives them away willy-nilly. I presume Catherine stuck to the rules of early bird trivia. Good to see. Well done, Kath. Well done. Today's Monday, the 28th of September. On this day in 1981, Olivia Newton-John released her single Physical. Olivia's known for starring in one of the most famous musicals of all time, of course, Grease. My question to you is, how many ladies are in the pink ladies at the end of the Grease film? 1-300-222-702. I feel like this is one. People should know this. Would people know this? I don't know. Let's see. How many ladies are in the pink ladies at the end of the Grease film? Now, by say the end, it makes it seem like there's a twist to it. I don't think there's a real twist to it. There were no great deaths to the Pink Ladies at the end of Greece, if you're thinking back. 1300 222 702. How many ladies are in the

0: Olivia Newton-John there with Physical. It relates to her Libra trivia question. This was the day in 1981 that she released the single Physical. Of course, Olivia Newton-John's known for the most famous musical of all time, Grease. My question to you is, how many ladies are in the Pink Ladies at the end of the Grease film? We've got Tanya on the line from Asquith. Morning, Tanya.
1: Hello.
0: Are you a fan of Grease?
1: Oh, yes, definitely.
0: My wife has made me watch Grease too many times. I'm still not sure if I would know the answer to this question. But let's see how you go. What do you reckon?
1: Yep. There's four Pink Ladies, and their names are Rizzo, Marty, Frenchie and Sandy.
0: Rizzo, Marty, Frenchie and Sandy. You are... You're missing...
1: One?
0: I don't know if you're missing one. I can't tell you the answer. Let's see. We'll just keep going. We've got Greg on the line from Avoca Beach. Morning, Greg.
2: Morning, Craig.
0: How are you? Are you a big watcher of Grease musical, or have you been forced to by your wife like me?
2: I watched it when I was young quite a bit.
0: Yeah. It was great. It's a great movie, isn't it? I mean, the flying car at the end is... A little bit strange, but, you know,

0: Nonetheless, how many pink ladies do you reckon there are at the end of the Grease film?
1: Five.
0: Can you name who's missed there?
1: Pinky?
0: Well, Jan was the missed one, but you are right, it is five. Greg takes it out with his knowledge. Oh, boy, oh, boy. Poor Tanya is going to be kicking herself. Jan was the missing one. Good on you, Greg. What do you got planned for the day?
1: Thank you. Off to work.
0: Off to work. Good luck. Cheers, mate.
1: Thank you.
0: There you go, Greg Benet, taking away early bed trivia for the morning.
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0: It is 12 minutes to 6. Poor Mick. Mick, the devastated Panther fan from Falconbridge, says, just to clarify, Craig, Newcastle cheated their way with the assistance of an Andy Penrith referee to a place in the NRL Grand Final. They had to break Nathan Cleary's leg with an illegal tackle to win. Matty Johns was crying from shame. Oh, Mick, yes. Mick, the interesting thing is I am going to the Grand Final with a mate who is a Penrith fan. The chat yesterday was a little bit tragic. He's bought tickets well ahead. We're going to be sitting there. But, yeah, it's devastated. He's not going to be watching the team he was planning to watch. Oh, there you go. I do feel for you, Mick. But, look, you've had a good run, Mick. You've had a good run. Let's be honest. Let's be honest. Now, when you think of Switzerland, what comes to mind? Is it the chocolate, the watches, or their famous neutrality? Well, today Swiss citizens have been voting in a referendum on a neutrality initiative, a proposal that would make Switzerland even more strict about picking sides. And in news just in, the vote has been rejected. Dr. Laurent Gottschall is a professor of political science at the University of Basel and the director of the Peace Research Institute, Swiss Peace, and he joins us now. Morning, Professor.
6: Good morning.
0: So this is extraordinary. I mean, I've always known Switzerland for its neutrality. Why was this vote happening? Why were you trying to become more neutral?
6: Well, the neutrality has always been something which has been adaptive to different time periods. And over the past years, the government has decided to use neutrality in a more flexible way, so to remain military neutral, but to still take clear positions regarding wars or human rights infringements, and even to adopt sanctions from the European Union towards Russia after its attack on Ukraine. So there were more conservative people who said this is not going into the right direction. We want to make sure this doesn't happen anymore, and that Switzerland remains more neutral in a stricter sense, and this was now rejected.
0: Okay. So people wanted neutrality in kind of all fronts, not just on being involved in a war or not. So the vote was rejected, which means that you remain at the current level of neutrality. How close was the vote?
6: Oh, it wasn't close at all. There were a bit more than 70% who rejected it. For Swiss standards, this is a very strong, even a very harsh no.
0: Yeah, a very big right. So how did it get to this stage that it's been voted on? You've got some laws in Switzerland that kind of allow these. Was this a citizens-initiated referendum?
6: Exactly. I mean, basically, we have two options. When there is a law being proposed by the parliament, citizens can seize the opportunity to have a referendum on this law proposal, being against or for this law. And the second option is the one you just mentioned. Citizens can collect 100,000 signatures and then start the proposal and have people vote on it. That's how this initiative came to be about.
0: Okay, so 100,000 signatures. I mean, that sounds like an enormous amount, but it's interesting to watch it. So you can go, you can get 100,000 signatures, but then lose 70% of the vote. Does this happen often in Switzerland? Do you have things that are, I guess, are a bit of a niche interest of certain groups and then they lose by a long way? Or does this not often get to the vote?
6: Initiatives are often rejected because initiatives are always at the level of the constitution, which means when you then actually vote on them, you do not only need a majority of the people voting, but you also need a majority of the cantons. So Switzerland consists of 26 cantons, and you need a majority of the people voting in a majority of these cantons. So it's like a kind of a qualified majority, and so it's rather difficult to pass this threshold.
0: Yeah, we have the same for referendum changes here in Australia. What position did, I mean, in Australia, referendums tend to fail unless both of the major political parties support them. What was the government stance and the opposition stance on this neutrality proposition?
6: Yeah, in Switzerland, it's a bit different. We have a so-called collegial government, which means all the major parties, I mean, right now there are four major political parties, they're all in the government. Mm-hmm. So we don't have a real opposition. I mean, we have the government, and then we have parties or groups of people having this, the possibility to generate a referendum on one thing or the other thing. So it's basically... I mean, it can, of course, come from parties which are not represented in the government, but parties which are in the government but don't succeed to have their vision adopted by the government can still seize the opportunity to have a referendum.
0: That's interesting. Now, in terms of Switzerland's current neutrality, which is military neutrality, the fact that they don't get involved in wars, is that still very popular in Switzerland? Is that still very much supported?
6: Yes, it's highly popular. We have annual surveys, and they always show a support for neutrality between 85 and 95%. So that's really extremely high for the support of neutrality. And it's even largely detached from concrete functions, so expectations linked to neutrality. You always have questions asking, do you think neutrality contributes to the country's security, or neutrality contributes to our image, or does it is it of any economic benefit to the country? And you always have quite high support rates for this, but then there's always a baseline question saying, and should all these functions lose their relevance? Would you still be in favor of neutrality? And you still have around 90% of the people who say yes, of course.
0: Interesting, because does it require military service to maintain this position of neutrality? Actually, requires that the citizenry of Switzerland are actually quite active and you know join the military, doesn't it?
6: Yes, Switzerland has always had the so-called concept of armed neutrality. So Switzerland has a relatively strong army compared to the size of the country, and the claim is that if it were to be attacked, it would of course defend itself. But but debate right now is this conception of neutrality stems from the time when you still had wars among the neighbors of Switzerland, so between France and Germany, Italy, whatever. And so this was supposed to contribute to the country's security. So in today's Europe, where you basically have a Western bloc and a bit more trouble in the East, if Switzerland was to defend itself, it would only make sense in collaboration with its neighbors.
0: Yeah, okay. So it's not part of NATO because of its neutrality stance, isn't it?
6: Yes, because you cannot be... That's basically the only thing which wouldn't work. I mean, you cannot promise to be neutral and at the same time be part of a military alliance.
0: Yeah, fascinating. Well, there you go. The vote goes down. Thanks for speaking to us this morning, Laurent. I appreciate it.
6: You're very welcome. Have a nice day.
0: And Dr. Laurent Gottschall, the Director of Peace Research Initiative at Swiss Peace.
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0: What's happening on the roads, Mel?
7: Good morning, Craig. At Chullora, there's been a truck and car crash on the Hume Highway at Muir Road. One eastbound lane is closed. Take care there with emergency services on site. At Mount Ku-ring-gai, the Pacific Highway is closed in both directions. That's due to a car crash at Beaumont Road, so avoid the area. Emergency services and traffic crews also at that one. To transport for ferries, buses are replacing services between Parramatta and Rydalmere due to the low tide. That's until 8:30 this morning. All other modes are running on or close to time. You can check the latest for the Transport app or go to transportnsw.info. And for the latest on roads, head to livetraffic.com.
0: Thank you very much, Mel, from the Transport Management Centre. On the text line, Elliot says, it's been a long time since I've heard Physical. We played a bit of Let's Get Physical. And listening to it just now, I thought that maybe Livy had predicted the future when she said she took her man took her to an internet restaurant. Then I realised she meant intimate restaurant, not internet restaurant. Yeah. I tell you what, though, Elliot, if you take your partner to an internet restaurant, it's not very intimate. That's certainly the case. Now, coming up after the news, research by King's Cross Medical Injecting Room has found that more than one in drug samples contain unexpected substances, including potentially life-threatening adulterants and synthetic drugs. We'll find out about that. So this has been an investigation that's been going on. We spoke to the people behind this when they first started a few years ago, so we'll get the results of that. We're going to get the weather for the rest of the week. Crazy weather over the weekend. I hadn't looked ahead. I was being a real smart ass going, no, typical, raining at the Melbourne finals. And the next day, of course, Sydney is absolutely pummeled by rain. Look ahead. We'll look ahead with the bomb so I don't make the same mistake. Plus, we're going to look at Northern Beaches period poverty campaign. Catherine spoke to a 17-year-old campaigning for this last week. We'll speak to the Northern Beaches Council and find out where they're going with this. You're on 702 Breakfast. It is 6 o'clock.
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10: It's 6 o'clock. Good morning. Tony Matthews with ABC News. More than 150 people have been charged during a 36-hour knife crime blitz across New South Wales. Rhiannon Solomon-Marin reports.
11: From Thursday afternoon to early Saturday morning, police carried out a high-visibility operation targeting violent offenders and weapon possession. Using metal detection wands, they scanned close to 4,500 people and charged 150 of them. 108 weapons were seized in total, including 85 knives and 4 guns. The blitz also involved roadside breath testing and bail compliance checks, with officers making 160 drug detections and executing 35 outstanding warrants. Police say it's the third time this operation's run this year, and they'll continue to arrest people who carry weapons in public.
10: Australia's richest person, Gina Rinehart, has allegedly attempted to help recruit a sitting federal coalition MP to join One Nation during a lunch at her beachside holiday home. Steve Kinnane from Four Corners has more.
12: Over the past year, Gina Rinehart has backed Pauline Hanson and One Nation through public praise, policy advice, fundraising activities, and by donating a plane. Now she's accused of trying to help recruit a Queensland Coalition MP to the party. Four Corners has been told Henry Pike was asked by Mrs. Rinehart over lunch whether he would consider joining One Nation, and that he saw it as an attempt to recruit him. Mrs. Rinehart did not respond to questions. Mr. Pike said he is and always will be a Liberal.
10: And you can watch Four Corners tonight on ABC TV at 8:30 or on iView. Counter-terrorism police in the UK are leading a major investigation after a security scare at an Air Force base in the southwest of England. Europe correspondent Mazoe Ford reports.
13: British police swooped after a tip-off that three white vans had been heading to the military airfield, RAF Fairford, just before 1 a.m. local time on Sunday. They arrested five men on suspicion of explosive and terrorism offences. Counter-terror police are now in charge of the investigation and are Army bomb disposal experts have spent hours examining the vans. A 400-metre cordon is in place and locals from the closest village have been evacuated. RAF Fairford is used by US forces, which have flown missions to strike Iran.
10: Palestinian workers will be barred from leaving the West Bank for at least 7 days by Israel. Middle East correspondent Caitlin Kelly reports.
14: Israel has imposed a week-long closure on the occupied West Bank during the Jewish holiday of Sukkot. The military has ordered a general closure, blocking regular entry into Israel except for medical and humanitarian cases. Palestinians report hours-long queues at checkpoints, including near Ramallah, as tensions in the West Bank remain at their highest in years. It comes as Israeli finance minister and settler leader Bezalel Smotrich called for Israel to go to war in the West Bank and do there what we did in Gaza. Caitlin Kelly, ABC News, Jerusalem.
10: A 19-year-old man has died after a crash in Sydney's West. Bystanders pulled two men from their car after it collided with another vehicle on Richmond Road at Colby about 5 o'clock yesterday. Paramedics treated both for critical injuries, but the 19-year-old driver died on the way to hospital. The 28-year-old driver of the second car suffered minor injuries and was also taken to hospital. Newcastle coach Justin Holbrook has praised his NRL side's travelling fans after their 22-14 preliminary final victory over Penrith at Stadium Australia. A Sandon Smith double helped the Knights reach next week's grand final against the Roosters. That's despite being reduced to 12 men when Phoenix Crossland was sent off for a hip drop tackle on Nathan Cleary. Holbrook has congratulated the Newcastle fans, many of whom endured train delays on their way to Sydney.
15: We wanted to thank them, so we sort of ran around the field and it was so special. We want to make our community proud of Hunter Region, and for the boys to deliver that performance is awesome. And it was so good to see them all hang around, and that's why I acknowledge them.
10: And the Wallabies have held on for a 42-38 victory over South Africa in a chaotic clash with the Rugby Union World Champions at Perth Stadium. To the weather, scattered showers and the chance of thunderstorms over the northwest, isolated showers along the central and southern ranges and coast, a cloudy day for Sydney and a top of 20 degrees.
16: Good morning. Welcome to AM. I'm Barbara Miller, coming to you from Gadigal Land in Sydney. Former long-term members of One Nation have accused the party of lacking financial transparency and internal democracy, saying members have virtually no say over the party's policy or candidates. The former leader of the party in South Australia has told Four Corners that One Nation operates more like a small business than a political party. Steve Kinnane has the story.
12: Jennifer Game worked for Pauline Hanson as a policy advisor for 8 years and was the party's leader in South Australia. After she quit the party last year, One Nation failed to return her $2,000 nomination deposit and reimburse over $14,000 in campaign expenses. The deposit was later returned after a debt recovery process, and a magistrate ordered the party to pay the expenses. Jennifer Game wants voters to know that One Nation is not run like a normal party.
17: It's not a democratic party in the way that other parties are. It's headed by a group of three or four, which would include Senator Hanson herself, James Ashby, and they run everything. It is not a party in the truth. It's more like a small business.
12: One Nation did let its members pre-select their candidate for Farah, David Farley, earlier this year. But that has not been normal practice for the party. Jim Savage is a former Queensland president of One Nation. He quit the party in 2019, citing a lack of financial transparency. He agrees with Pauline Hanson on policy and will vote for her in the next election, but says the party needs to become more democratic.
18: Nobody should be president for life, whether it's for a country, it's or for a political party, or it's for the local Boy Scouts. We live in a democracy. Now, I know Robert Mugabe was, and a few other dictators are, but no, you can't be president for life. Members decide who the president is.
12: Asking One Nation about its commitment to democratic values has proved difficult. They declined all of our interview requests and have barred the ABC from a series of press conferences. When we got wind of a One Nation announcement at an industrial estate in Singleton, we waited until the cameras were rolling and walked in.
19: I've been speaking to long-term members of One Nation, and they have said that the party really lacks internal democracy. They say that party members don't have a say in policies or pre-selections. They point out that candidates have to sign NDAs. They point to the fact that you're the president for life under your constitution. Why do you oppose democracy inside your own party?
20: That's a lie. That's a lie.
19: But do you think being president for life is consistent with Australian democratic values?
21: President is actually a figurehead. I have

0: topic have been pressuring the government over copyright access in exchange for data centre investment. And there's been international debate over AI safety regulation and the companies themselves warning about potential danger and the need for a slowdown in AI development.
1: Australians do not trust big AI, and you can see why.
0: OpenAI has also revealed rogue agents have hacked dozens of platforms and it's suspended training on its new models. The call for OpenAI and Anthropic to be accountable to the parliamentary inquiry is backed by UNSWAI expert Professor Salil Kanari.
2: Yes, I think that would be fair. The number of such incidents have escalated in the past month or so, and it's very likely there'll be many more which haven't been yet revealed. So I think it's fair to ask them questions on how they are going to prevent some of these issues in the future.
0: And do you believe that these issues can be prevented by the tech companies?
2: I think, yes, they can. There are engineering safeguards that could be put in place.
0: The Australian government has announced an investigation to be led by the Prime Minister's Department, working with the Australian Signals Directorate and the AI Safety Institute. The government's also planning to introduce legislative safeguards next year. AM asked OpenAI and Anthropic for a response to the calls for them to answer questions before the Senate inquiry. In a statement, a spokesperson for OpenAI said the company doesn't have anything to share right now, but added, "We will let you know when we do." The Tech Council of Australia says the sector supports constructive engagement with Parliament as Australia develops its approach to AI.
3: Any guess there? And that's early AM. It's 6:15.
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5: Traffic.
6: Good morning in Greenacre. Watch out for a truck and car crash on the Hume Highway eastbound near Muir Road. It's closing off the left-hand lane into Mount Coringai. An early morning collision has closed the Pacific Highway in both directions at Beaumont Road. You can use the M1 Pacific Motorway as an alternative. And traffic building on the M5 citybound with the car in the breakdown lane near the Brooks Road on-ramp, causing those delays. The M5 overall still moving well with a 25-minute travel time from Preston's to the main tunnel in Kingsgrove. From ATN, I'm Lisa Kowalski.
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7: Yes, welcome to breakfast where it is 6:15 this Monday, the 28th of September. Sorry, I'm laughing. I just, you know, when you take a week off, I'm coming back and going, what do I do again? I've already forgotten how to do my job. Anyway, coming up, research in King's Cross medical injecting rooms has found more than 1 in 5 drug samples contain unexpected substances, including potentially life-threatening adulterants and synthetic drugs. We'll get the latest on that. This has been an investigation been going on for a few years, actually. We spoke to them when they were starting, so interesting to see the results of this. Plus, we saw some lots of weather over the weekend, sun and rain and winds. What's in store for the rest of the week? We'll check in with the bomb. As today heads towards 20 in the city, 20 in the west, it will be a cloudy day. As you wake up this morning, Sydney's coast is 14, Gosford 13, Penrith 11, Cronulla 15, Hornsby 12, Campbelltown 12 and Katoomba 5 degrees. Penrith, 11 degrees. It's chilly there in Penrith this morning because of the results yesterday after Newcastle's surprise win. On the text line, Wayne says, Craig, Ivan Cleary was all class in his praise of Newcastle. It would have been a chaotic half-time trying to be a father while trying to guide his injured team. Nothing but admiration from me. Yeah, extraordinary actually, because I remember reading after the game, he said, firstly, that Nathan Cleary was also playing on a broken foot, so his other foot was kind of broken as well. So not only that, then, yeah, he said he was kind of went down and saw his son at half time, which initially I was like, I thought he was already at the hospital, but he wasn't. He was still there in the actual stadium. So, yeah, what a time it was. So what an extraordinary time it was. Now, good news as well for those who are fans of the Roosters or fans, indeed, of Newcastle, because we've got tickets to give away.

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0: Get the Knights into the grand final.
3: I'm going to give you a couple of clues, and then after 7:30, you've got to guess. Basically, you've got to guess it's somebody who played in the grand final. Your first clue is the sun rises. The sun rises. That's your first clue. That's what you get. Put together with your second clue. Oscar looks confused, so it's all right. He won't be winning. Yes, the sun rises. That's your first clue. You can put it together and try and guess the player who has played in a grand final before. And if you get through, you go in the draw for this Friday to get the two tickets to go to the grand final. So very exciting. Interesting, I've got to say, I mean, after that victory yesterday, basically, we got red, white, and blue, red, white, and blue playing in the grand final. Roosters versus Newcastle. Given the Newcastle have come from being wooden spooners last year, given their underdog status, I do want to ask the question, is anybody going to be going for the Roosters? 1-300-222-702 or text us 046-799-2702. Obviously, you diehard Roosters fans, right? But anywhere else, like if you're not a Roosters fan, who are you going to be going for? What do you reckon? Are you going for the Roosters? I mean, great team, some great people in the team. Maybe you want to see Teddy win. I don't know. What do you reckon? Or you just like you can't fault the narrative of this extraordinary comeback victory by Newcastle. The extraordinary way they've come from, was it seventh in the table? Let us know. 1-300-222-702 or text us 046-799-2702. As I said, I'm going to the grand final with a Penrith mate who backs Penrith. And he's already said, no, I'm going to be going for Newcastle is the way they won. Yeah, what do you reckon? Hopefully you can be there and watch it.
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3: Oh, can you believe that King's Cross Medically Supervised Injecting Room is celebrating 25 years of operation this year? And during that time, they've overseen more than 1.3 million supervised injections. And over the last couple of years, they've been conducting a comprehensive testing of drugs to see exactly what's in the drugs circulating. Dr. Marianne Jansi is the medical director with the Medically Supervised Injecting Room and King's Cross and joins us now. Morning, Marianne.
6: Hey, Craig, how are you?
3: Hey, good. Now, I remember we spoke about this when you were starting this. It's been going for a couple of years now. What have you been finding? What have you been finding in the drugs you've been testing?
6: So this was the first comprehensive drug tracking trial that was able to run in a supervised injecting facility in Australia. And in fact, it stopped now. It was part of a short research trial kind of a couple of years ago. And a couple of important things. Firstly, that while most drugs are what people thought, about 20% had an unexpected substance in them. And what we know is, in fact, from other data sources around Australia, that the drug market is becoming increasingly contaminated and that our overdose death toll is going in one direction, and that is up. So what we saw were things like phenacetin, which is an analgesic, but it looks a bit like cocaine and can commonly be cut with cocaine, but in large doses can rot your kidneys. Probably most concerningly, we found some bromazolam in a drug sold as Xanax. This is a very potent, very long-acting benzodiazepine, so has absolutely been responsible for deaths overseas, and people can be sedated for a number of days. It wasn't unsurprising that we found, weird and wonderful things in an unregulated drug market. But this is a different type of population to the drug checking or pill testing that we normally think of at music festivals, because it's a group of people who are often dependent and street-based rather than, younger recreational users.
3: What drugs are you testing? What kind of drugs are being used at the facility that you're testing? I would have thought heroin was the main one there, but you're saying things like cocaine, and for instance, what are the types of drugs you're testing there?
6: So at the moment, the two most common injected substances that we see in King's Cross is heroin and methamphetamine, and we certainly tested those substances. Increasingly, we're seeing occasions where people are coming in thinking they've bought drugs like methamphetamine or other stimulants, and they can be contaminated with opiates. Maybe that's heroin, maybe it's a different type of opiate. So we did see a couple of occasions, and I know even in the last month we've had an overdose on site in someone that thought that they were using methamphetamine, but it turns out that it was largely heroin. Now, we don't know that anymore from testing because the ability to do the testing is stopped. So we were able to run this as a short research trial. But in New South Wales, the government has recently announced that there'll be drug checking at a certain number of music festivals. But even though we're a service that exclusively sees people who inject drugs, amazingly and somewhat astoundingly, we are not actually legally able to continue to offer testing unless we have some kind of funded research trial.
3: Yeah, okay, so you're not able to continue with this. In terms of, I would have thought that one in five contamination, the kind of stories you hear is that, everything's cut with, your laundry liquids or otherwise, or, all this kind of stuff. One in five seems low for me. I'm actually surprised by that. Or you think that's quite high?
6: Well, I think it is high when you've got people, our folk are using drugs often on a daily, sometimes multiple times a day basis. And so this is not a population of people that I think offering testing is somehow going to magically get them off drugs. But it's a tool of engagement for us. And what I was actually astounded by in this small study was how frequently people were really willing to engage in prolonged conversations, because this was something of value to them. They've never been able to test what's in their drugs before, despite the fact that they've been using them in many cases for over a decade. So it was a wonderful capacity to start a conversation. And so one of the more unexpected findings for me was how many people stayed longer than they needed to talking to the lead physician. So Rob Page is an addiction medicine doctor and was the lead clinician on this trial. And, he spoke to me about people that one of whom he, managed to get on treatment for heroin dependence. Now, heroin was found in the drugs, and so at some level they got what they were coming for, but he stayed for a long time talking to Rob and engaging with him. And Rob said, look, yes, you can get on treatment. This is where I work in my day job when I'm not here doing this trial. And, met him that same week and got him on treatment. So that to me is one of the real benefits to any kind of service that engages with people who use drugs. At the end of the day, all we're trying to do is keep people safe. And sometimes that's not just through, oh, that's it, now you just need to say no. For the population of people that we see, it's about engaging them about different forms of harm reduction, including potentially getting on treatment.
3: Yeah, okay. And in terms of synthetic drugs, did you see an increase in synthetics? For instance, you're talking about the fact that there's opioids, people are coming in to use opioids. Are you finding synthetic opioids in the opioids, or is that not the case?
6: Thankfully, in Australia, we're not largely. There has been little pockets of use and overdoses and including overdose deaths. And the numbers of contaminations as a cause of overdose deaths is increasing around Australia, but it's nothing like what we're seeing in North America. So in the United States, for example, and in Canada, there's barely any heroin anymore, all fentanyl, which is a type of synthetic lab-grown kind of opiate drug. And there has been pockets of that around Australia, but it has not been consistent, thank heavens, because that is definitely not something we want to see.
3: Yeah, well, fascinating study. A shame it's over, but we're good to get the results from it. Thanks for speaking to us this morning, Doctor.
6: Absolute pleasure. Thanks, Craig.
3: Dr. Marion Jauncey, the Medical Director with the Medically Supervised Injecting Room in King's Cross. Now, we've got an interesting Dr. Vanessa Perotta, a whale scientist, joins us. Morning, Vanessa. Morning, Doctor. You've got a bit of a lookout for people.
7: Well, hello. It's so exciting because in the harbour right now, Cockatoo Island Kayak Tours have just reported the dolphins heading north past Cockatoo Island. So that means that the dolphins of Sydney Harbour are actually underneath the bridge and are going upstream. This is really cool.
3: Oh, this is fantastic. So you're calling on people to get out there and take some photos. So they're heading inwards towards Cockatoo Island from outside. Oh, wow. I mean, yeah, look, that's the kind of, if you can get a photo of dolphins under the Sydney Harbour Bridge with the Sydney Opera House in the background. That's the kind of photo that at the moment only AI can produce. As a matter of fact, no one's going to believe you that this is a true photo.
7: That's right. And so it's all part of Wild Sydney Harbour, which is encouraging people to connect with their blue backyard. So if you snap a photo, please, you know, share it on Wild Sydney Harbour. We're on Instagram. But it's also so cool because, you know what? We know nothing about these dolphins.
3: Yes.
7: That's from our harbour.
3: How many dolphins are there? How many were you saying?
7: Well, at least in this pod, it seems there's around less than 10. But in the photo identification catalogue we have of dolphins around Sydney, there's up to 60.
3: Wow. Wow. So
7: yeah, one
3: 10
7: of those
3: dolphins.
7: Could be called Craig.
3: Let's hope not. What a terrible name for a dolphin. What is a good name for a dolphin? That's a good question, Doctor. All right, well, that's fantastic. So if you happen to be listening near Sydney Harbour, see if you can get down, snap some beautiful photos of dolphins in the harbour. They're heading towards Cockatoo Island. I don't know how Dr. Vanessa Barota knows where they're heading. Maybe they phoned into her before, said, we're just going to go for a bit of a picnic at Cockatoo Island.
7: They called me on my shell phone.
3: Yep. Good on you. Thank you.
7: Thank you.
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3: Robert, we're hitting the bats at the news. Unfortunately, we couldn't get through to you, but what are we seeing for the week? Give us a quick summary.
8: Hey, Craig. Simple story really this week where today's cloudy yet dry. It won't be rainy today. Then from tomorrow through to Thursday, warming up nicely. Thursday in particular is looking like a beautiful day at 29 and sunny. And then Friday from about midday, and particularly in the evening, it looks like some fairly heavy showers of 1 to 10 millimetres are coming, and then Saturday is looking relatively rainy too. Sunday looks like the showers are tapering off, but still question mark for Sunday. So, yeah, we'll get a few good days in there, but unfortunately the tail end of the week...
3: Bit of rain about.
8: Nice.
3: Thank you, Robert, from the bomb.

0: Good morning, Tony Matthews with ABC News. A statewide operation targeting knife crime has resulted in more than 150 people being charged. New South Wales Police say 108 weapons were seized, including 85 knives and 4 guns. Police also scanned more than 4,000 people for weapons using metal detection wands. The blitz ran from Thursday afternoon to early Saturday morning. Heavy rains have eased in Bangkok, but the Thai city is still dealing with a flooding emergency. Southeast Asia correspondent Tim Swanston reports.
1: A public holiday has been declared in Bangkok to help ease pressure on the flood-stricken city. An enormous downpour at the end of last week, about 300 millimetres over 48 hours, flooded and inundated homes and roads. The rain has largely subsided, allowing residents a break to stock up as some floodwaters receded. Hundreds of shelters were set up, being used by thousands of people escaping the floodwaters. Authorities are trying to pump out water and clear flooded canals, with some low-lying areas of the city still submerged. Tim Swanston, ABC News, Jakarta.
0: The New South Wales Rural Fire Service has launched an investigation into a hazard reduction burn that destroyed one fire truck and threatened homes in Sydney's southwest over the weekend. A sudden change in weather conditions intensified the blaze at Wedderburn on Saturday, breaking containment lines. Paramedics assessed 18 volunteer firefighters and took one to hospital for smoke inhalation. Local resident Chris Smith says she was pleased with the work of fire crews despite the damage caused by the blaze.
2: So this burn, we had been waiting for this for about 15 years, because the worry is that if it had jumped over into the national park, then Sydney's in danger. So this is, for us, from our point of view, a brilliant day yesterday, even though it escaped down.
0: Police are appealing for CCTV or dash cam footage of a crash in Sydney's CBD, which has left a pedestrian critically injured. The man in his 20s was struck at Ultimo at around 3 o'clock this morning. He was given CPR at the scene before being taken to hospital in a critical condition. The driver of the car wasn't hurt. WorkSafe inspectors are investigating how a building site collapsed in Sydney's inner city for the second time in less than 2 months. The regulator says no one was injured when a large section of scaffolding fell onto vehicles on Wattle Street in Ultimo on Saturday night. CCTV footage shows the scaffolding giving way due to strong winds and narrowly missing drivers on the street. A wall and roof from the same building site collapsed onto a petrol station last month, seriously injuring 2 men. Local resident Lisa says it raises serious questions about safety.
3: There are costs to other people, such as the cars it affected last time, Coles Express, where its forecourt was closed for 8 weeks. The amount of damage that's occurred from this building, and it's not even been demolished yet, is quite substantial.
0: Australia has beaten South Africa 42 points to 38 in a dramatic rugby union test at Perth Stadium. ABC Sports' Quentin Hull reports.
4: The Wallabies kept their unbeaten record intact under coach Les Kiss. Extraordinarily, Australia was down to 11 men with 4 players in the sin bin late in the match, but were able to hold on for a rewarding win over the world champions. Len Iketau scored 2 tries for Australia before leaving the field with an ankle injury. The Wallabies did lead 42-17 with 15 minutes to go before a late charge from South Africa. Australia now turns its attention to the first game of the Bledisloe Cup Series against New Zealand at Auckland's Eden Park in a fortnight. Quentin Hull, ABC Sport.
0: And Newcastle has booked a spot in the NRL Grand Final with a 22 points to 14 upset win over Penrith at Stadium Australia. Phoenix Crossland was sent off for a hip drop tackle that resulted in Panthers halfback Nathan Cleary breaking his ankle. Despite being a man down and 8 points behind at the break, the Knights secured passage to next weekend's decider against the Roosters with 3 unanswered second half tries. Looking at the weather for New South Wales, scattered showers and the chance of thunderstorms over the northwest, isolated showers along the central and southern ranges and coast. A cloudy day for Sydney and a top of 20 degrees. Right now it's 15 degrees on the coast, 13 in Penrith, and the humidity is on 64%. Looking ahead, fine tomorrow, 22, sunny on Wednesday and 23. Thursday, sunny and 29 with showers forecast for Friday.
5: 702 ABC Sydney. Traffic.
6: Good morning, Mel Corneo for the Transport Management Centre. Chullora, one of three eastbound lanes is closed on the Hume Highway near Moora Road. That's due to a truck and car crash. Exercise caution there. That's the only incident on the radar. Sydney Road's looking pretty good with all your motorways heading towards the Sydney travelling well. We are expecting a lighter peak with school holidays in full swing. And public transport doing just as well. Just one thing, F3 ferries between Parramatta and Rotorua are being replaced by buses due to the low tide. You can plan your trip with a transport app or go to transportnsw.info. And for the latest on roads, go to livetraffic.com.
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8: Yes, welcome to Breakfast, where it is 25 minutes to 7 this Monday, the 28th of September. Lovely to be back. Thank you very much to Catherine Robinson for filling in last week. She'll be filling in for Hamish soon, so we'll get to chat to her again. A bit more Catherine Robinson. There you go. Coming up, the Premier's announcing a reopening of a prison in Western Sydney to deal with the growing inmate population. We'll find out more on that. And yeah, last week, Catherine Robinson met the 17-year-old campaigning to end period poverty in the Northern Beaches. So we'll speak to the council and find out what their perspective is on that as well. On the text line, someone says, Craig, that is one of the craziest weekends of sport we've ever seen. Craziest AFL grand final I've ever seen. Knights go through with 12 men and 11 Wallabies hold out against the world champion Springboks in Perth. Bonkers. Yeah, I totally agree. What an extraordinary weekend. Extraordinary stories coming out of sport. Somebody else is complaining about the fact we've been covering this. Where was it? Oh, it's disappeared. Somebody were complaining about the fact that we were talking about sport at 6:25 and then at 5:35 and then at 6:20 as well. And look, they said get more culture. Oh, yeah, here, Craig, you desperately need some culture balance. I reckon we've got pretty good culture balance. We talk about a lot of culture and arts on this show as well. But, yeah, the sport, definitely some amazing stories. And as I said, I think it's interesting. Sport nowadays is, you know, it has a narrative that it's not written and it's kind of unpredictable. And I think that's lovely. So, some big games over the weekend. We was asking, given the big underdog status of the Knights. Is anyone going to be supporting the Roosters in the grand final? Anyone other than Roosters fans, of course. Let's see, Craig, in this grand final, the Roosters are the evil empire headed by the Emperor, Trent Robinson, and Darth Vader, Teddy. The Knights are the underdog rebels. The Knights of the Way, says Goo. That's very harsh. Very harsh. I love Teddy. I mean, I love it when he's on the Blues. But, yeah, I don't know. What do you reckon? Is anybody going to be going? Is anyone other than Roosters?

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0: Yes, time to check in on state politics with the ABC state political reporter Nick Dole. Morning, Nick.
9: Morning, Craig.
0: Now, this is interesting. The Premier's announced he's reopening a prison in Western Sydney to deal with the growing inmate population. So what prison is this?
9: Yeah, so this is the Dawn de Lois Correctional Centre that's being reopened. It's actually part of the Silverwater complex, but it was shut down a few years ago. At the time, the inmate population was falling, but there was also a real difficulty in recruiting enough prison guards. So it kind of shut its doors and it was kind of consolidated into wider operations. So now it's being reopened from early next year. That'll boost capacity by more than 500 beds, according to the government, at a cost of almost $50 million to the taxpayer. They're also hoping to boost capacity at Park Lee Jail by about 360 beds. So all up, close to 1,000 places, really. Mm. To do that, they are going to have to recruit another 150 extra prison officers. And look, as I say, recruitment has been a real issue in the past, so I suspect it could be a challenge again this time. But, you know, to put it in perspective, Craig, this boost of beds, it'll only really account for a little more than a year of prison population growth. As of June this year, there were nearly 14,000 adults in custody, and that was up more than 800 on the year before. So it'll be, a welcome boost for the prison system, but it'll only go so far.
0: Yeah, now we're seeing this great rise in remand numbers because of predominantly the changes to domestic violence rules.
9: Well, it certainly looks like that's a big contributor, yeah. Pretty close to half the people in custody in New South Wales on remand. So, you know, they haven't, they've been arrested, but they haven't sort of gone through the full court process and been convicted. About a third of the people on remand are there for domestic and family violence related offences. So, yeah, the government did tighten bail rules, making it much harder for people who've been accused of serious domestic violence crimes to get bail. So, that is putting the prison population under strain. So this is the solution so far. But as I say, they may have to look elsewhere in the years ahead if this, upward trend continues.
0: Yeah, absolutely. Now, also, it's going to be a tough week for the police with the force pausing to remember Mia Lay, who was tragically killed on Friday.
9: Yeah, that's right. Tomorrow is Police Remembrance Day, a moment that, every year police remember officers who've been killed in the line of duty. And tomorrow, I guess, will have added poignancy, really, following that awful crash on Friday morning that took Lee May's life. The government will pause alongside senior police and, of course, her colleagues who would, understandably be devastated. I can only imagine how hard it would be for all of them at Redfern to sort of carry on and keep doing what is already a pretty difficult job as they grapple with her death. A police critical incident investigation is underway into that crash to investigate exactly what happened. Mm. We know, it was travelling under lights and sirens. Obviously speed is potentially, speed is something that is necessary and allowed for police as they're responding, in that manner. But a sobering reminder of some of the dangers that police face on a daily basis. And I think it'll be a week for the whole police force, but particularly for her colleagues tomorrow.
0: Yeah, we're going to see. And we've seen some reports in the newspapers this morning

0: the car was travelling 150 kilometres an hour, which is extraordinary speed to be travelling in the city. So, as you say, that's been investigated, the tragic killing of Mia Lay on Friday. Thank you, Nick, for speaking to us this morning.
1: Thanks, Craig.
0: Nick Doyle, the ABC's estate political reporter there.
2: Get excited. It's Bluey's Sign and Seek.
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0: Extraordinary results on the weekend. Are you keen to go to the grand final?
4: You're going to the grand final.
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7: Get the Knights into the grand final.
0: Yes, and to get the grand final tickets, we've got two to give away this Friday. To be in the running to win those, you've got to guess. I'm going to give you, over the week, I'm going to give you different players that have played in a grand final. Today's first clue is the sun rises. The sun rises. Don't give us a call yet. We'll give you another clue and you can give us a call after 7:30 if you want to get this along to the grand final between the red, white and the blue and the red, white and blue next Sunday evening. Yes, it's going to be an exciting game. So the sun rises is your first clue. 1-300-222-702 is not the number to call now. You can call after 7:30 when we get to that. Now, do you think period products should be free in public bathrooms? Last week, Catherine Robinson spoke to the founder of Free to Bleed, 17-year-old Kitty Taylor, who successfully advocated for free period products at her high school. Here was Kitty.
8: So I started asking all my friends how they'd felt in times when they didn't have period products and you had to walk all the way to the office to ask for period products, which, let's face it, can be really embarrassing. So I thought, why don't I try and get free dispensers in my bathroom? So I put that forward. That took a long time to get approved, but eventually my old school now, we have free period product dispensers.
0: Yeah, the cost of living, you know, it's a big issue. Kitty has now set her sights on the Northern Beaches Council area. I'm joined now by Councillor Ethan Hernchak, who proposed a motion regarding the Free to Bleed campaign at Northern Beaches Council. Good morning, Ethan.
9: Morning, Craig. How are you?
0: Yeah, so for anyone catching up, what exactly is the Free to Bleed campaign and what's your involvement in it?
9: So I suppose Free to Bleed is really just about fairness and equity. It recognises the fact that in our public bathrooms, toilet paper and soap are provided as basic hygiene necessities. And I suppose the campaign asks the question, well, how come menstrual products aren't included in that, given it's a bodily function that can't be controlled and often occurs without much notice or warning? We've also had the campaign note that all New South Wales public schools have installed these dispensers now, and I understand that all Westfield centres will shortly be rolling those out as well. So,
0: okay, so what was your proposal? What proposal have you put to Northern Beaches Council?
9: So we've now all agreed to look at a report into the cost and investigating local need for period poverty on the Northern Beaches, which is been a really terrific win, albeit we had to wait 4 months for that to finally get through.
0: You said it's been done in public schools. Are there some kind of dispensers that make sure it kind of protects the product and, you know, ensures that it can, it's not just, I guess, taken by one person?
9: Yes, I'm not intimately familiar with the dispensers that the public schools use, but there are dispensers that have timers built in as well. I suppose it's a case of trying to find the balance between trying to prevent any vandalism but also ensuring those are available. I did see a clip from UNSW, I believe, where there was a 20-minute timer and there was a queue of people waiting to use the dispenser, so I don't know if that would be the best time limit, but it's certainly possible to do.
0: Okay. Have other councils done this? Have you been looking to other councils' example?
9: Yeah, so I suppose Inner West Council have been the pioneers. In 2024, they did a trial in their libraries and community centres, and then 6 months later, they made it permanent. So they've now

0: been doing it for almost 2 years. I know that City of Sydney does it in their community centres, Orange City Council does it, as well as a number of other councils as well. So I suppose we're just joining them. We're not leading them in anything, but it's nice to see councils are recognising that they have local needs in their communities.
1: Okay, and where are you proposing to put it? Are you proposing to put it in similar, like swimming pools and community centres, or are you also proposing to put it into public toilets?
0: So at the moment, the report is just asking to look at local venues such as sporting clubs, community centres, our aquatic centres, and down at the beach. So those areas where it's particularly tricky to be able to access those products if you're caught in a pinch.
1: Okay.
0: If the trial goes well, who knows, maybe we could be the rolling this out into council bathrooms across the board.
1: Now, there was a bit of a split amongst councillors. Not everyone was in favour of your proposal. What were some of the concerns raised by the councillors? The people who were opposed to it, what are their concerns?
0: It was, at some points, a frustrating debate, to be honest. One of the main arguments we were hearing is that, women and girls should just be better prepared and this was their responsibility, not something council should be subsidising. I suppose it's just a matter of personal opinion whether this is something that you should be managing yourself, and there was some disagreement over that. There was also some concern over cost, but the good news is that in Northern Beaches, at least, we've got a pretty big budget for toilet paper and soap, and I've been advised that we can easily fund a trial out of the leftover that remains in that budget every year.
1: Okay. So it's interesting when you come down to a question of responsibility, it's with woman's responsibility to be prepared. But there is the question of cost. It's kind of an equity question, isn't it, that the women have to pay for something that's, not having to be borne by men as well.
0: Yes, and I think we did make that point in the debate that if men did menstruate, then we would have had free menstrual products quite a few decades ago. So I think we're playing catch up, and it certainly is an equity issue.
1: All right. Well, Kitty Taylor's had success in her schools. Let's see how it goes in the Northern Beaches. Thanks for speaking to us this morning.
0: Thanks, Craig. Have a good one.
1: Ethan Hernjack there, the Greens councillor on the Northern Beaches Council. And what's your perspective? Let us know. 1300 222 702. On the text line, someone says free period products should be in public bathrooms, units and or workplaces. Women can't choose to stop it without risk to their health or potential future. So 110% think it should be done. Let us know your perspective. 1300 222 702.
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7: In Greenacre, watch out for a truck and car crash heading eastbound on the Hume Highway near Muir Road. The left-hand lane remains closed. Canterbury, we have a crash reported at the 4th Street and Walcott Street roundabout. Over to Rose Hill, reports of a breakdown on James Roos Drive northbound, just north of the M4 motorway. And in Rhodes, Concord Road building northbound at the Ride Bridge. 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
1: Thank you very much, Lisa.
8: This is daunting.
9: You don't have to be a genius. Drives it through. Exquisite from Sam Kerr.
8: Doesn't even look. That's even better.
1: Time to talk sport. And after what a weekend of sport, Brett Sprigg. What a weekend.
10: Craig, just ridiculous. Where do you even begin?
1: I was kind of wrapping it up this morning, and you're kind of like, you kind of go that Newcastle-Penrith game, you go, well, you couldn't top that. And then there was the Wallabies game, you go, well, this is even more insane. So let's go through what was a crazy weekend.
10: Just as we all predicted, Craig, the Newcastle Knights into the grand final. And look, I'll remind you, they were wooden spooners last year.
1: Yes, I know, nuts.
10: It's a stunning turnaround and a stunning game, particularly their second half last night. All the drama was in the first half with the Nathan Cleary ankle injury. That was awful to see. And The Knights found themselves down a man with Phoenix Crossland sent off. They'll have to make a case for him at the judiciary, you would think. We'll know more when those charges come in later on this morning. But, gee, those scenes for the Newcastle fans. 25 years since their last premiership, which was also their last grand final.

0: appearance. They get there this year from seventh, which we don't usually see happen. They had to beat Souths as the away team in week one, went to New Zealand and beat the Warriors last week, and then the result that nobody saw coming, with or without Ethan Cleary, of course, began the game on the bench. But to beat the might of Penrith in those circumstances yesterday was just unbelievable.
1: Men. Unbelievable. I was just watching. You couldn't believe what was happening. Even with a few minutes left, I was still like, Penrith's going to get this. You know, it was just extraordinary.
0: And then you could see the visible emotion on Caelan Ponga's face. He's crying while Shannon Smith is still running an intercept try to clinch the game. And the thing is, this was the toughest side of the draw. So now the whole thing is wide open. And even though the Roosters will start favourites on Sunday, you could never put anything past the Newcastle Knights. I think it'll be a massive week up in the Hunter regardless.
1: Yeah, here was a bit of Andrew Moore's call. He was surprised too.
2: Horse has bolted. Knights are in. Sandon Smith goes length. Ladies and gentlemen, I honestly didn't think I'd be saying this. Game, set, get the Knights into the grand final. They're going to win. Knights 20, Penrith 14. Sandon Smith runs 90 to win it.
1: Yeah, extraordinary scenes that were. Now, of course, the Roosters had two chances to win also grand finals this weekend. They're in the NRLW grand final as well.
0: Look, it seemed as though we were on course for this, even when the Broncos had to go and play the prelim away against the Gold Coast Titans yesterday. So we get this rematch of last year's grand final, which was the only game in the Roosters' past 30 starts that they've lost last year's grand final. And, of course, they're unbeaten so far this year. So we thought we might get the Dolphins and Panthers in the men's decider. We will, just in the state championship. So Redcliffe versus Penrith is the best of the reserve grade teams, which will be the first game underway this Sunday on grand final day.
1: Yeah, exactly. Now, let's turn to the rugby union, because you kind of think, well, the Knights winning one man down, that's pretty impressive, right? The Wallabies, were, by the end of the game, were four men down. I mean, what an extraordinary situation.
0: Yeah, an 11-man Wallabies, which you think, again, it's supposed to be a 15-a-side game, rugby union. So, yeah, and 42-38. So the 80 points scored at Perth Stadium last night, just remarkable. And the Wallabies did lead at one stage, 42-17. Then, of course, yeah, Harry Wilson, Ryan Lonergan, Joseph Suali, Hunter Paisami were each sent to the sin bin late by referee Andrea Piatti. There was all kinds of drama, Craig. At one stage, the ref had to speak on a mobile phone to the TMO because there was a communications breakdown. So it was a lot of drama. But have those sort of circumstances, winning with four players in the sin bin, and that win sees the Wallabies awarded the Mandela Challenge plate for the first time since 2022, which was also the last time they beat the Springboks on Australian soil. They'll next up face the All Blacks in the first of two Bledisloe Cup tests in Auckland October 10, and the second leg of the Bledisloe Cup will be here in Sydney on October 17.
1: It's been a good start with under Coach Les Kiss, and I mean, yep. I guess in the end they got there because they were so far ahead after their Max Jorgensen try. That was they were 42-17. I mean, here was the final moments. Here's the Wallabies win.
3: Yeah, they booted it out. What a test! Aussies have won. Australia has beaten South Africa. 42 points to 38. And won't it take a moment or two to digest what we have just seen at Perth Stadium?
1: Moment or two to digest indeed. Now, in the cricket, the Aussie men fall short in the second ODI.
0: Against Africa as well, this time away at the Wanderers in Johannesburg. It began pretty well. Aidan Markram out for the first ball of the match to Josh Hazlewood, but centuries to Tema Vavuma and David Miller steadied the ship for the home side in Joburg. Jack Edwards claimed five wickets in just his second one-day international, a highlight for Australia, but most bowlers still went around six or seven over. So South Africa got to 9 for 365. Australia in the run chase, falling 32 runs short, and that's despite a strong opening partnership, Travis Head and Mitch Marsh, both scoring 84, and a blistering 28 ball 50 from Xavier Bartlett couldn't lift Australia over the line. They've got one more 50 over game on Wednesday, and then the test matches start. And the anticipation around that, Craig, our first test tour since the events of Cape Town and the sandpaper incident will be massive.
1: Yeah, let's see how we go with that now. And on, let's just wrap up the AFL as well. I mean, by the end of that game, I was a dyed-in-the-wool Fremantle fan.

0: And I was going for them. Wharfie time came. They were ahead. What the hell happened?
1: 36 hours later, and I still can't quite make sense of it. I've seen plenty of things in my time covering AFL. I've not seen a team kick 4 goals in 4 minutes and just steal it like they did. It was a heist, Craig. So in every way, I'm sure it was the most satisfying of their 3 straight premierships. Their coach, Chris Fagan, not giving away too much about whether he might step away. I mean, it's so rare that coaches get the chance to go out on their own terms, isn't it? And for a guy who didn't coach an AFL game until after his 55th birthday, here he is 10 years later, and as he said, it would be a dream way to finish. The Swans won the AFLW yesterday. They're back in the top four. The Giants just fell short against Collingwood, but there's still a few rounds, or I think there's still 5 rounds left in the AFLW.
0: Yeah, absolutely. No, good on you. Thanks, Briggy.
1: No worries, Craig.
0: Brett Sprigg there. Coming up after the news, we've got the latest on this terrorist threat in the UK. Plus, Chrissy Amphlett, we can look at her story as well. You're on 702 Breakfast. It is 7 o'clock.
2: When it's on the agenda...
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0: It's 7 o'clock. Good morning. Tony Matthews with ABC News. The Treasurer has promised a better than forecast budget bottom line when he releases the final budget outcome for the 2025-26 financial year today. Isabella Tolhurst reports from Parliament House.
1: Treasurer Jim Chalmers says the final budget outcome will show the underlying deficit has come in smaller than expected at the time of the May budget. The ABC understands the deficit will be around $6 billion better than forecast, down from the $28.3 billion estimate made in May. The budget outcome's release comes ahead of the Reserve Bank's meeting tomorrow. Financial markets and economists predict high inflation will result in the fourth interest rate hike this year, reaching a possible 15-year high.
0: More than 150 people have been charged during a 36-hour knife crime blitz across New South Wales. Rhiannon Solomon-Marin reports.
2: From Thursday afternoon to early Saturday morning, police carried out a high-visibility operation targeting violent offenders and weapon possession. Using metal detection wands, they scanned close to 4,500 people and charged 150 of them. 108 weapons were seized in total, including 85 knives and 4 guns. The blitz also involved roadside breath testing and bail compliance checks, with officers making 160 drug detections and executing 35 outstanding warrants. Police say it's the third time this operation's run this year, and they'll continue to arrest people who carry weapons in public.
0: One Nation's billionaire backer Gina Rinehart has allegedly attempted to help recruit a Queensland Coalition MP to join the party during a lunch at one of her beachside properties. Steve Kinnane from Four Corners has more.
3: Henry Pike used to hold fundraisers hosted by Gina Rinehart when she was a supporter of the Liberal Party. In January, after the mining magnate had started backing One Nation, he was invited to lunch at her beachside property. Four Corners has been told that Mrs. Rinehart asked Mr. Pike over lunch if he would consider joining One Nation. He saw it as an attempt to recruit him. Mrs. Rinehart did not respond to questions. Mr. Pike said he will always be a Liberal and that Australia's future is too important for political opportunism.
0: And you can watch Four Corners tonight on ABC TV at 8:30 or on iView. British police have arrested 5 men near an airbase in southwest England on suspicion of explosive and terrorism offences. Europe correspondent Mazoe Ford reports.
4: Police intercepted 3 white vans driving suspiciously near Royal Air Force Base Fairford in the west of England in the early hours of Sunday local time. Chief Constable Richard O'Cone said they'd received a tip-off.
5: Armed officers responded and subsequently arrested 5 men in the Welford area on suspicion of committing offences under the Explosives Act.
4: A 400-metre cordon is in place and locals from the closest village have been evacuated. Army disposal experts spent the day examining the vans. Police say the incident is now contained. RAF Fairford is used by US forces, which have flown missions to strike Iran.
0: Israel has imposed a

0: week-long closure on the occupied West Bank as its finance minister calls for war in the territory. Middle East correspondent Caitlin Kelly reports.
1: Palestinian workers will be barred from leaving the West Bank for at least a week after Israel's military ordered a general closure of the territory. The order tightens security restrictions and limits movement, including to holy sites, with exceptions only for medical and humanitarian cases. Palestinians have reported hours-long queues at checkpoints, including near Ramallah, as tensions in the West Bank remain at an all-time high. It comes as Israeli finance minister and settler leader Bezalel Smotrich called for Israel to go to war in the West Bank and do there what we did in Gaza. Caitlin Kelly, ABC News, Jerusalem.
0: Iran's foreign minister has told a US news outlet that the nation is prepared for war to continue, but has not abandoned diplomacy after Donald Trump rejected the latest peace proposal. Emily Grimenz reports from Washington.
2: Abbas Araghchi appeared for an interview on NBC News a day after the US President Donald Trump rejected the latest Iranian proposal to resolve the seven-month-old war.
3: We stand firm in the face of any aggression against us, even if it comes to a doomsday war. At the same time, we are ready for diplomacy.
2: Donald Trump has told another media outlet, Axios, that he expects US negotiators to engage in more talks with Iran this week. He also says Iran has overplayed its hand. Emily Grimenz, ABC News, Washington.
0: A public holiday has been declared in Bangkok to help ease pressure on the flood-stricken city. Southeast Asia correspondent Tim Swanston has more.
4: While the rain has largely subsided in Bangkok, the city is still grappling with a flooding emergency as a result of this enormous downpour at the end of last week. The Thai capital was declared a disaster-affected area after receiving 300 millimetres over 48 hours. It led to significant flooding, submerging homes, roads and cars. As of Sunday, some low-lying communities, particularly in Bangkok suburbs, were still inundated. Hundreds of shelters were set up that were being used by thousands of people escaping the flood waters. A public holiday has been declared for Monday and Tuesday, and schools are closed. Tim Swanston, ABC News, Jakarta.
0: A man's been killed in a crash in Sydney's west. A sedan and an SUV collided at Colby yesterday afternoon, trapping the driver and the passenger of the sedan inside. Emergency crews freed the 19-year-old man from behind the wheel, but he died on the way to hospital. The passenger, another 19-year-old man, is in a critical condition. The SUV driver was treated for minor injuries. The mother of a woman killed in the Hunter Valley bus crash is seeking damages in the district court from the driver, alleging negligence. Giselle Wakatama reports.
5: Brett Andrew Button is serving a maximum 32 years jail over the Greta bus crash in which 10 people were killed and 25 injured. Newcastle District Court heard Button was impaired by an opioid drug and engaged in risky and furious driving before the crash. Among those killed were Lynn Scott and her husband. Ms Scott's mother is now pursuing Button personally for damages in a civil claim, alleging negligence. The bus company itself has been fined $650,000 for heavy vehicle breaches, and a class action is on foot against Transport for New South Wales.
0: Up to 50 aviation security workers will walk off the job at Sydney Airport tonight for the second strike in less than a week. The Transport Workers Union says the workers who conduct security screening are asking for better paying conditions. Around 400 security staff and hundreds of ground service employees walked off the job last Thursday. Travellers are being urged to arrive with extra time before their flight. Residents in southwest Sydney say they're pleased with the work of fire crews after a hazard reduction burn broke containment lines and threatened homes over the weekend. The Rural Fire Service has launched an investigation into the blaze at Wedderburn on Saturday, which was whipped up by a sudden change in weather conditions. One fire truck was destroyed and one volunteer firefighter was taken to hospital for smoke inhalation. Local resident Chris Smith says despite the damage done, she's pleased the hazard reduction was completed ahead of the summer bushfire season.
6: It was controlled. Everybody was really professional. We were thrilled with the way our property was treated. Yeah. We did not feel any danger at all. Don't know what it was like south of here. Haven't spoken to anybody down the road. Maybe they have a different story, but from our point of view, it was all done and dusted by about midday.
0: Now, time for sport with Fraser Fife.
7: Newcastle have booked a spot in the NRL Grand Final with a 22 points to 14 upset win over Penrith at Stadium Australia. Phoenix Crossland was sent off for a hip drop tackle that resulted in Panthers halfback Nathan Cleary breaking his ankle. Despite

0: Being a man down and 8 points behind at the break, the Knights secured passage to the decider against the Roosters. Newcastle's Fletcher Sharp has told ABC Sport that his side never lost confidence.
1: It's been us all year, our backs against the wall, and it was no different this second half.
0: Meanwhile, the Brisbane Broncos are through to the NRLW season decider with a 20-8 defeat of Gold Coast at Robina, setting up a grand final rematch with the Sydney Roosters at Stadium Australia. The Wallabies have held on for a 42-38 upset victory over Rugby Union World Champions South Africa at Perth Stadium. Australia's men's cricket team wasn't as fortunate, losing to South Africa by 32 runs in the second of three ODIs in Johannesburg. And the Sydney Kings and Adelaide 36ers both recorded wins in the NBL.
2: Briefly in finance, the Australian share market is set to open higher later this morning with the SPY Futures Index up 0.03%. The global benchmark Brent crude is higher at $104.38 per barrel, and the Australian dollar is steady at 70.15 US cents. Looking at the weather, scattered showers and the chance of thunderstorms over the northwest, isolated showers along the central and southern ranges and coast. Sydney's weather, a cloudy day and a top of 20 degrees. ABC News, it's 10 past 7.
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4: Traffic.
5: Good morning, Mel Corneo for the Transport Management Centre. At Bardwell Park, there's been a truck and car crash in the M8. One eastbound lane is closed in the tunnel there and traffic is heavy. Expect to be on the brakes on the M5 from around Kingsgrove Road. Greenacre, repairs to a damaged power pole taking place following an earlier crash. One eastbound lane still closed on the Hume Highway there. Teferi's F3 between Parramatta and Rylemere, buses are replacing services until 8:30 due to the low tide. No other disruptions to report. All train lines are running on or close to time. You can check the latest with the Transport app or go to transportnsw.info. And for the latest on roads, go to livetraffic.com.
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6: Let's welcome to Breakfast, where it is 11 minutes past 7 this Monday, the 28th of September. Coming up, police have declared a major incident near an RAF base in England. We'll cross the UK to find out more on that. And the wild child of Aussie rock and roll, the late Chrissy Amphlett, is being celebrated in a two-part Australian story. You'll hear from her famous cousin, Patricia Amphlett, also known as Little Patty. We'll talk to her very soon as well. Weather today, tops of 20 in the city, 20 in the west. A cloudy day, not too chilly this morning. Looking all right at the moment here at Parramatta Square. Yeah, a bit of rain coming later in the week. Gee, there was a lot of rain yesterday, wasn't there? Rain on the parade. Though I tell you what, the nights rained on the parade of the Penrith Panthers. Somebody says in the text line, I hate to say it, but they're overpaid and all on drugs. I don't get what all this sport is about. Look, I understand some people don't get that, but it's the kind of games we saw over the weekend, you know, like for Newcastle to triumph from such an underdog position, to be one man down, to keep Penrith to no score in the second half, that's an extraordinary story. It's, you know, it's got a dramatic element to it, even if you're not into sport. And then for the, you know, the Wallabies to triumph against the Springboks, again, the underdog to triumph in the end with four men down by the end of the game. These are great stories. They're great stories that come from sport. Yes, have been saying, also asking the question today, is anyone other than a Roosters fan going to support the Roosters? So I just feel like, is the Knights kind of underdog story going to mean that everyone's going to be going for the Knights? On the text line, though, Daz from Gosford says, Roosters for me, not a supporter, but can never forgive Newcastle for using steroids in the 90s. There you go. There's a reason. Going back to the 90s to find the reason. Let us know what your position is. 1-300-222-702. Coming up, we're going to be crossing to the

0: UK for this story about a major incident, potential terrorist incident near the RAF base in England. That's coming up next.
1: What do you get when you put a bunch of comedians, criminologists and Australia's most compelling crimes on telly together? 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Turns out, funny people ask the best questions.
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0: British counter-terror police are investigating whether a suspected plot to bomb an Air Force base in southwest London is linked to Iran. Five men have been arrested. 85 homes have been evacuated, while bomb disposal experts examined three suspicious vehicles intercepted near the base. Europe Bureau Chief Mazoe Ford joins us from London. Morning, Mazoe.
3: Good morning, Craig.
0: Yeah, look, talk us through what happened here.
3: Well, details from the counter-terror police who are leading this investigation are very thin at the moment. They're keeping what they know very close to their chests. But I'll tell you what we do know, and that is just before 1 a.m. local time on Sunday morning, a member of the public who lived near the RAF Fairford base in the southwest of England phoned police to report three suspicious white vans near the base. And it wasn't long then before armed police intercepted those vans and arrested five men on explosives and terrorism offences. And they're currently being held by police and can be held for up to 14 days because there is that terror offence accusation there. There is a 400-metre cordon in place and 85 households were evacuated. Locals sent to a leisure centre a couple of villages away. Mm. They can't go home tonight, local time. And that's because there's still army bomb explosives experts in the area. They've spent the day examining these three vehicles. We don't know what they found. We don't know if they found anything.
0: So they haven't confirmed
3: what their motivations are.
0: They haven't confirmed yet whether there is actually bombs in the cars.
3: No, but what we have seen, Craig, is aerial footage of the bomb disposal robots, if you like, approaching those vehicles and police manning that operation. So we don't know precisely where that led. We don't know who might be behind this plot. We don't know what their motivations might be. But there is a suspicion that locals have, and that is that Iran could be behind this. And that's because RAF Fairford has a long history of hosting the US military. And the base has been used extensively this year for the US to launch bombing raids on Iran. You might remember back in July that Iran's Revolutionary Guards said any country that's helping the US with a base is a legitimate target. Now, we don't know yet if it is Iran or it might be another hostile actor or another individual or group. We simply don't know, and counter-terror police aren't saying.
0: So extraordinary that it's just a local that's noticed this. I mean, they seem to have been very, very fortunate for that information.
3: Absolutely, but the people there have been on high alert, Craig, because they live next to a base that's hosted US military at a really contentious time globally. You know, it's no secret that there's American bombers at this base, that they're taking part in what's happening in the Middle East at the moment. There's always been this heightened sense of risk, if you like, in the area. And that's certainly what a local councillor in the area told journalists today. There was a specific threat about 6 weeks ago as well. So it's quite possible that this person, whether they were out driving home from work or from, you know, just returning home for some other reason, has gone, hang on a minute, I know the way life looks around here at this time of the night normally. There's not normally three identical white vans driving. Mm. I'm just going to call this in.
0: It does sound like there was reports that the vans have been kind of disguised to make them look like the type of vehicles that deliver fuel to the base at a particular time. So it looks like quite a lot of effort's been gone to.
3: Yeah, but counter-terror police aren't going into that level of detail. And indeed, the UK's Prime Minister, Andy Burnham, has urged people not to get into that sort of speculation until the authorities establish the full facts. We've also heard from Donald Trump today, and he said that the arrest in the UK was fantastic. We've been working with Britain. It was an amazing job. We had these people under investigation. They were looking to do a big damage to our fort, and working with the British, it worked out great. So, you know, there's a lot of politics around this, a lot of speculation, a lot of suspicion, and the counter-terror police are saying, look, everybody just calm down and let us do what we do.
0: Donald Trump's kind of summary of it suggested that these people have been watched for quite a long time, which I guess goes against the narrative that it was just a local that called this in.

0: Do we have any concept as to whether this is just a Donald Trump statement or whether there's any truth behind it?
1: We never really know that, do we?
0: Yeah, it's
1: but
0: difficult.
1: He said he did go on to say that, you know, we worked a lot with Scotland Yard, we worked a lot with the British. We've had, he said, them under review for a long time. We don't know who them is.
0: Yeah.
1: So, you know, it's difficult to know. But certainly the official messaging that we're getting at this stage is not pointing to Iran. And indeed, there could be another hostile actor, Craig, because the UK has been helping Ukraine fight against Russia's full-scale invasion there. There has been all sorts of accusations of hybrid warfare from Russia across Europe in recent times. So, you know, it's very early days to be able to say who them might be. And Donald Trump sort of saying that, I think, should just be viewed at this time, you know, with a grain of salt.
0: With a grain of salt, okay. And we don't know the nationality of the people, or whether they are, you know, UK locals at this point, the ones that have been arrested?
1: No, the only hint we've got about these people is a very grainy photograph that's been verified by the BBC of police arresting them, these figures sitting on the ground with their hands behind their back. But you can't tell from that photo who they might be. You can't even really tell what gender they are, though we have been told five men have been arrested. A couple of them don't have their shirts on. It's just too difficult to tell from a grainy image, and they certainly have not released that information. It's not unusual, though, for the UK police to release information about nationality. We might get that tomorrow. And that's because they've seen in investigations in the past that when people make assumptions, the online community goes crazy. And before, they've tried to sort of nip that in the bud a little bit. So we might see that tomorrow, or this might just be so sensitive that they don't provide us with that kind of update.
0: All right, interesting story. Thanks for the update, Mazoe. Appreciate it.
1: No problem.
0: ABC's Europe Bureau Chief, Mazoe Ford.
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0: Where it is 21 minutes past 7. We're talking early on about the Northern Beaches Period Poverty Campaign. That's Kitty Taylor, a young student that spoke to Catherine Robinson last week, has been pushing for on the text line. A few people responding to this. Someone says perhaps free period products would make up for the fact that these items attracted GST for many years when the male shaving products did not, because the Howard government decided that period products were not considered essential. And adds that there is evidence that period poverty leads to such issues as girls not attending school for 1 week in four, and women and girls' reduced participation in society, including work. Period products are expensive, and females already earn less than men on average. So, yeah, let us know your thoughts. 1-300-222-702. Now, we do have some NRL grand final tickets to give away.
5: You're going to the grand final.
6: The Roosters are into a second straight grand final.
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8: Get the Knights into the grand final.
0: Yeah, if you can't get your grand final tickets from Penrith fans selling theirs, this is the best way to get them. You can guess after 7:35. A couple of clues. I gave you the first one earlier on in the show. The second clue is stone fruit. Stone fruit is the second clue. Don't call us now. Call us at 735 1-300-222-702 will be the number. Stone fruit is the second clue. You can put it together with the clue from earlier on in the show, and hopefully you can get in the running. Today you get in the running to win the tickets, which we'll give away this Friday. Two tickets to the NRL Grand Final.

Yes, the Divinyls. The lead singer of the Divinyls, Chrissie Amphlett, has to be one of the most iconic women in rock and roll. Tonight, Australian Story airs the first of two-part specials celebrating her life. The episodes feature previously unseen footage and three unreleased songs by Tim Finn and Chrissie, recorded 15 years before her death, aged 50.

0: 1983. Someone who knew Chrissy well is her cousin, Patricia Amphlett, also known as Little Patty, who joins us now. Good to speak to you again, Patricia.
1: Good morning, Craig. Lovely to be here.
0: Yes. So, well, look, we all knew her, Chrissy Amphlett, for her bad girl persona on stage. But can you tell us the Chrissy you knew?
1: That was a terrific performance, the bad girl, Chrissy. But the real Chrissy, well, that's the real Chrissy too, but the one that I really adored and was the lovely side of Chrissy. She was kind. She was sensitive. She was caring. She was just a terrific woman. She was a great woman. She worried about everything that was going on in the world. She was a feminist before we even used the word as regularly as we do now. She was acted that whole persona of hers was really a great activist act when you think about it. She was saying, come on, you girls, we can be fronting a band. We don't have to be pristine and sweet and lovely sitting in the background. We can get out there and rule our little world for a while. Mm. And that's indeed what she did. But
0: do you think was it an intentional persona? Or did it have that kind of perspective behind it? Or was it overcoming nerves? I mean, where did the persona come from?
1: It was probably a mixture of all of that. However, I really believe it was she made it up deliberately for all the reasons I just said, to put women on top of an industry, or certainly mend the gap, close the gap of what was always such a blokey business. Nothing wrong with blokes. We love blokes. And I'm married to a musician. I know how the world goes when you're in music, but she wanted to bridge that gap as well as she could. So, yeah, she worked out that image for herself, and wasn't it terrific?
0: It was terrific indeed. Yeah. She was also very honest about her struggles with addiction, and it ultimately was a big part in the band wrapping up as well. Did you see that side as well? How difficult was it for you to watch that?
1: At that time I wasn't seeing her very often. She lived in Melbourne, and at that time she was back and forward to America. But when we spoke on the phone, I knew that her life was becoming a real struggle for her. And, of course, she confided in me what was going on, that, yes, she said, I'm an alcoholic. And, gosh, those words. And she joined AA. She really tried very hard to beat the drinking, and ultimately she did. But it took quite a while, a big struggle, not nice to see, but she did it so well.
0: Yeah.
1: She beat the demon.
0: Now, in the program, we hear from drummer Charlie Drayton, a member of the Divinyls, and in her later years became Chrissy's partner and was her husband at the time of the death in 2013 at the age of 53. Here's a bit of Charlie.
2: One of my best friends had kind of pulled me to the side and said, hey, man, there's some other energy going on between you and Chrissy. I was like, absolutely not. That's not like a line we're going to cross here. Like, you know, he's like, takes a good friend sometimes to have you on the shoulder and kind of go, there's something going on. And then things sort of became romantic at that point.
0: Yeah. Do you think she found love and kind of, you know, with Charlie, do you think she was happy in that later years of life?
1: I think she was very happy with Charlie. They had a great marriage, all too short. And I love Charlie too, and I really cared about Marky, as we called him, her first partner, and that fell over. They wrote so many wonderful songs together. Mm. That was a career for them. Then Charlie came along, and yeah, they were happy right till the end. And I don't want to say anymore because I was there when she died, and I always think of Charlie.
0: Yeah, it's sad, sad. How do you see her legacy for Australian music? What's the legacy of Chrissy Amphlett?
1: I think the legacy will be the strong, I'm a woman, I can do this as well as any man. It sounds almost old-fashioned to be saying that now, but that's still how it is a bit, you know, Craig, in our business. And I think certainly the teenage girls that I've taught over the years are aware of Chrissy, are aware of her music and aware of her legacy, and they really love her for that feminist thing.

0: they adore her, and it makes them work better too.
1: Yeah, absolutely. Huge legacy. Thanks for speaking to us this morning, Patricia. I always love chatting to you.
0: You too, Craig. And thanks. You remind me of how much I love Sydney. And you do.
1: That's good to hear. Good to hear. Good on you.
0: Patricia, see you, Craig.
1: Cheers. Bye. Patricia Amphlett there, the cousin of Chrissy Amphlett, lead singer of the Divinyls. And you can see the first of the two-part Australian Story special tonight on ABC TV at 8 p.m. And, of course, always on iView as well. Yeah, so, you know, big fan. Huge, great music. It's

Up after the news, we know ABC has been kicked out a lot of One Nation press conferences. Well, Steve Kinnane on Four Corners is covering them. We'll find out how he got around that. Did he get questions to Pauline Hanson? Did he get any answers? We'll chat to him afterwards. And we'll get the latest on that out-of-control burn in Wedderburn over the weekend as well. It is 7:30.

0: Good morning, Tony Matthews with ABC News. A free specialist legal service is being made available to victim survivors of sexual violence across New South Wales. The state and federally funded initiative will operate as part of Legal Aid and will provide advice and, in some cases, legal representation. New South Wales Women's Minister Jodie Harrison says the money will go to hiring more staff to give people trauma-informed support.
1: What we'll do is it'll help survivors of sexual assault understand the legal system step by step before they go into each step. It'll help them understand what it looks like to report to police. It'll help them understand what it looks like as they go through the court system.
0: Counter-terror police in the UK are leading a major investigation after a security scare at an Air Force base in the southwest of England. Europe correspondent Mazoe Ford reports.
2: British police swooped after a tip-off that three white vans had been heading to the military airfield, RAF Fairford, just before 1am local time on Sunday. They arrested five men on suspicion of explosive and terrorism offences. Counter-terror police are now in charge of the investigation, and army bomb disposal experts have spent hours examining the vans. A 400-metre cordon is in place, and locals from the closest village have been evacuated. RAF Fairford is used by US forces, which have flown missions to strike Iran.
0: The family of an Australian hiker missing in a remote Peruvian region are flying into the country today to help with search efforts. Kira Proust reports.
3: 30-year-old Jordan Yap set out on a solo trek through a remote mountainous circuit north of Peru's capital Lima 2 weeks ago. After missing a scheduled flight on Thursday, his family notified local authorities and raised the alarm with DFAT. The Melbourne man's family will fly to Peru today as privately funded search efforts continue. So far, more than $30,000 have been raised to help fund the search efforts, which will use specialised high-altitude mountain rescue guides. DFAT says it's also providing consular assistance.
0: A property economist says millions of spare bedrooms across Australia could be used to ease housing pressure if tax settings were simpler. Lottie Twyford reports.
4: Dr. Lyndall Bryant at Queensland University of Technology says some homeowners who would like to rent out a room are concerned that doing so or taking in a boarder could affect their pension or attract income or capital gains taxes. She says there are international examples where governments set a threshold for affordable rent which doesn't attract tax.
5: Countries are realising that new housing supply is a long way off and we do have a rental crisis. We need to be providing more affordable housing options to people.
4: The federal government didn't respond to specific questions about tax settings.
0: A pedestrian is fighting for life after being hit by a car in Sydney's CBD. The man in his 20s was given CPR when he was struck at Ultimote around 3 o'clock this morning. He's been taken to hospital in a critical condition. The driver of the car, a man in his 50s, wasn't hurt and is undergoing mandatory testing. Newcastle will face the Sydney Roosters in the NRL Grand Final after producing a dramatic upset win over Penrith at Stadium Australia. Andrew Moore reports.
6: A crowd of 57,102, thousands delayed by train issues and traffic problems, especially Newcastle fans, but they've been rewarded with an incredible 22-14 victory. It was 6-6 when Phoenix Crossland was sensationally sent from the field for a hip drop on Penrith star Nathan Cleary. He was rushed to hospital. He had a compound fracture of the lower leg, and Newcastle, despite only having 12 players, scored the three second-half tries to Dom Young and two runaway efforts to Knights after back Sandon Smith. While in the NRLW Grand Final, the Roosters will play Brisbane, who defeated Gold Coast 20-8.
0: The Sydney Kings have continued their strong start to the National Basketball League season with a 21-point win at home over the Illawarra Hawks. Australia has lost to South Africa by 32 runs in the second of three men's cricket one-day internationals. And in tennis, Team Europe has clinched the Laver Cup with a comprehensive 13-5 win over Team World in London. Looking at the weather for New South Wales, scattered showers and the chance of thunderstorms over the state's northwest. Isolated showers along the central and southern ranges and coast. Sydney's weather, a cloudy day with a top of 20 degrees. Right now it's 15 degrees on the coast. It's also 15 in Penrith and the humidity is on 67%.
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8: Traffic.
7: in the M8 tunnel at Kingsgrove, there's been a collision between a car and truck travelling eastbound towards Arncliffe, with delays back to the M5 from King George's Road. Only one lane getting through and speeds are down to 40 km. In Mascot, we've got heavy queues along Airport Drive and Marsh Street at the International Airport entry. And Alexandria, breakdown reported on McAvoy Street, citybound after Fountain Street. The M7 motorway moving slowly eastbound towards the M2 merge in Balcombe Hills. And in Cammeray, Warringah Freeway filling southbound towards the harbour crossings. From ATN, I'm Lisa Kowalski.
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8: Yes, welcome to Breakfast, where it is 24 minutes to 8 this Monday, the 28th of September. Lovely to be back on air. Big thank you to Catherine Robinson for filling in last week. Coming up, well, One Nation's banned the ABC from its press conferences, so we're going to speak to Stephen Kinnane from Four Corners as to how he got behind that, how he got through it. Did he get any answers from Pauline Hanson? Plus, over the weekend, we saw that backburn in Sydney's southwest get out of control, the hazard reduction burn, destroying a fire truck, leaving firefighters with smoke inhalation. We'll find out what went wrong there as well when we speak to the Rural Fire Service as well. Plus, big changes coming to your credit cards. Bigger fees. It's all because of a change being made by the Reserve Bank. We'll get the latest on how you're going to be impacted by that very soon. Before the news, we were talking about Chrissy Amphlett and her extraordinary life. Kylie's on the line. Morning, Kylie.
13: Hi, Chris. How are you?
8: Good, Craig. But anyway, you're a good. Chrissy. You're thinking of Chrissy. That's why. So you're a big fan of Chrissy.
13: How are you going? Oh yeah. Managed to see her live twice. First time at Gosford Leagues Club around 1992. She was incredible. And then another time at Enmore Theatre where she had a go at the security for trying to stop people from dancing in the aisles. She stopped the song and got down in the aisle and started abusing them in true Chrissy Amphlett style, which was really awesome.
8: So look up to her. There you go. Good on you, Kylie. You got to see her twice. Yeah. Amazing. Thank you.
13: Amazing. Cheers.
8: Of course, you can watch the Australian Story, a two-part documentary starting tonight.

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0: Get the Knights into the grand final.
2: Yes, now's your cue to call 1-300-222-702. If you want to have a guess, I've given you a couple of clues throughout the show. Who is the person that's played in a grand final that we're talking about? 1-300-222-702. Weather today, tops 20 in the city, 20 in the west, a cloudy day ahead. Now, news this morning that One Nation has become the most popular political party in New South Wales. Analysis of news poll surveys between July and September shows the party having 31% of the primary vote here. It comes as a special Four Corners report looks closely at the party. ABC investigative reporter Steve Kinnane joins us. Morning, Steve.
3: Morning, Craig.
2: So interesting story to be covering because, of course, right now, One Nation are kicking ABC out. What, did you have to wear a Channel 9 badge? How did you get to do this?
3: Well, I was kicked out from one press conference before it even began when I tried to get into the press conference to announce their Victorian leader. It was on private property, so technically I had to leave. I raised the issue of the One Nation claims to stand up for fundamental freedoms of all Australians. I asked whether that extended to freedom of the press. Obviously, they didn't believe that it did, and I was asked to leave. But I did actually sneak into another press conference in Singleton. And what we had to do was to really to wait for the press conference to begin, wait for the cameras to roll, and then we got in the back of the press conference.
2: Mate, I could have told you from the chaser days. That's how you get in a press conference.
3: I did feel like you, Craig, except I wasn't, you know, wearing one of those outfits that you used to wear. But so that you'll see that on Four Corners tonight. They would not put any senior members up to be interviewed. They would not answer our written questions. But I did manage to get some questions to Pauline Hanson at that press conference. So that'll be part of the story tonight.
2: Yeah, look, we've seen a number of by-elections around the country already delivering candidates into some state parliaments and in the case of the electorate of Farrow, the federal parliament.
3: Yeah.
2: You travel there to talk to the voters. What's their response?
3: Yeah, and, you know, Anthony Green described this to us as an astonishing result. Just to go back and look at that, you know, they got 6% primary vote in last year's federal election. They go up to around 40% primary vote 12 months later. And that's where our program starts tonight. The voters we spoke to said they were disillusioned with the main parties. They felt like they weren't being listened to. They felt like people in the regions had been forgotten. Here's Lionel Garner, who is a shearing contractor and Hay Shire councillor. Here's what he had to say to us.
4: The people in Hay have just had a gutful of the way the country's being run at the moment.
3: And so they saw One Nation as the solution?
4: Just a change. Anything, no matter what it is, just a change. And One Nation's there, and they're saying what the average person is thinking all the time.
3: That's Lionel Garner. And I think the point's worth making too, Craig, is that a lot of people said that finally they felt like they had a credible alternative and that David Farley was a really strong local candidate. He was someone who was formerly a CEO of an agricultural company. He understood the region. He understood the importance of water. That was a really key issue in that electorate. So an astonishing result in that election, by-election.
2: It's interesting because in the past, One Nation have had electoral success, but then once it's got into the running of the party, people have often left. The party hasn't been run too professionally. You've been looking into how the party's now run. What insights have you gained? Is it being run more professionally now?
3: Without a doubt, it's being run more professionally. It's very centralised. One of the criticisms that we hear is it's not democratically run, that the power is in the executive, and that is very much controlled by Pauline Hanson and James Ashby, who's her long-term chief of staff. He's now a national director with the party. We spoke to a couple of former long-term members and officials of the party, Jennifer Game and Jim Savage. We'll hear from Jennifer and Jim in a moment, but just before we hear from them, one of the issues is that effectively under the Constitution, Pauline Hanson is president for life and she gets to choose her successor. So that's something that's addressed in Jim's comment. But here's Jennifer Game.
5: She's a really complex person. There's a lot to like about her in many ways. She was, in the beginning, very hard-working and very straightforward. She demands enormous loyalty from people, but she doesn't give it.
2: Yeah, interesting perspective there, former One Nation advisor.
3: And Jennifer went on to say, it's not a democratic party in the way that others are, and she says that she believes it's more run like a small business than a political party.
2: Yeah, it is interesting. I mean, it seems like Pauline Hanson's got wealth out of her position and she's, you know, often she makes loans to the parties even. So it is a bit different to kind of major parties.
3: Definitely.

0: will address that issue about how it's not disclosed whether she charged interest or not on those loans when we take a bit of a look at their financials in the program as well tonight.
1: Yeah, all right. Also, and here's Jim Savage, the former Queensland President of One Nation, who you also spoke to.
2: You know, people say Pauline's answers are simplistic. They are. Simplistic doesn't mean they're wrong. To lead a country, especially in a country that I think needs a lot of fixing, you need great courage and strength of conviction, and Pauline's got the strength of conviction.
0: Jim's a really interesting guy, Craig, because he left the party because he thought there was a lack of financial transparency. He doesn't like the fact that Pauline Hanson is the president for life, but he's still going to vote for Pauline Hanson, and he believes that she has the right policies and the solutions and the strength of character to run the country. So we'll hear a bit from Jim tonight on the program.
1: Excellent. Well, you can see that on Four Corners tonight at 8:30 and, of course, on ABC iView. Good on you, Steve. Cheers, mate.
0: Thanks, mate.
1: Steve Kinnane there, yes. Also, just the confirmation from the Transport Workers Union this morning has confirmed there will be more planned industrial action at Sydney Airport tonight between 10 p.m. and 1 a.m. So if you are travelling late tonight, 10 p.m. and 1 a.m., there will be industrial action at the airport. So check if your flights have been affected.
3: You're going to the grand final.
4: The Roosters are into a second straight grand final.
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6: Get the Knights into the grand final.
1: Yes, we got two tickets to give away this Friday. To be in the running, you've got to guess who is the person from the grand finals my clue's related to. Elaine's on the line from Baulkham Hills. Morning, Elaine.
7: Good morning, Craig.
1: All right, who do you reckon I was talking about? What were the clues related to?
7: I think it's Daly Terry Evans.
1: Okay, what's your reasoning?
7: I figured it had to be a guy that had played for the Roosters because of the book, The Sun, 100 Years History, The Sun Rises, and also the stone fruit, obviously the cherries.
1: Well, that is amazing. The first clue was The Sun Rises. First, let's just say you're right. Hey. So The Sun Rises was, you've linked it to a book that I didn't even know existed. It was, The Sun Rises are just simple because the sun rises daily.
7: Oh, my God.
1: You've gone too deep there. You've gone deep, Elaine.
7: No, my oldest son that lives in Hobart and a Parramatta supporter, he got that, he came up with that idea. Obviously, the stone fruit, I thought, you know, I grew up in Manly. And my other son, who I want the tickets for, he lives in New Zealand and he's been a Newcastle supporter since he was a teenager. He has to fly over here. And it is unbelievable because last week he saw Newcastle won at Mount Eden, and every sporting fixture, he says he's seen the Wallabies lose at Mount Eden. He's seen the Australian cricket team lose at Mount Eden. And
1: the first time he's ever seen a win.
7: You've got no idea how I have been sitting here holding this mobile in my hand since before 6 o'clock.
1: Oh, good on you, Elaine. Well, I tell you what, I'm not meant to have favourites, but you're my favourite this Friday. Good on you, cheers.
7: And I'm a big fan of yours.
1: Oh, good on you, Elaine. Thank you so much.
7: I just throw in that I have a nephew that's a West Tigers supporter.
1: Oh, you know the pain then. You know the pain. Good on you, Elaine. Good luck this Friday. There you go, Elaine in the running to win the tickets. It'll go to her son over in New Zealand, but he'd be thrilled, wouldn't he? Now, look, from this Thursday, businesses across Australia can no longer add a surcharge to card payments. It's going to save consumers about $1.6 billion. Which is great news indeed. However, is it going to have other impacts on us and on our credit cards? Adelaide Miller, the ABC Business Reporter, joins us now. Morning, Adelaide.
8: Morning, Craig.
1: Okay, so this all sounds great. We're going to save all this money, $1.6 billion. But what are the banks doing in response and how's this going to change our credit cards?
8: Yes, that line you just mentioned is, I guess, the simple version, but there are a lot more nuances involved with these changes that are coming into effect on Thursday. So because the interchange fees paid by businesses to banks when they use their services is going to drop, so the cap will drop from 0.8% to 0.3%, what's happened is the major banks aren't willing to cop those losses entirely. So they've started making changes to some of their rewards programs that are linked to different credit cards. So it's going to be harder to earn frequent flyer points. Some of those insurance perks that you get with credit cards when you go traveling are going to be reduced. And there's also going to be higher fees to have certain credit cards as well. So there's been a few different customers that have reached out, not happy with these changes. There's one CBA customer that I've spoken to. His name's Trevor Vinay. He was with CBA for decades, and he's actually now switching his banking elsewhere because he's not willing to make these changes.
1: Okay, so how do you find out about this? Does the bank, you know, are we all going to be getting notifications from October 1 about, hey, your credit card fee has gone up? Should we be on the lookout for this kind of stuff?
8: Yeah, so the RBA announced these sweeping reforms back in March, saying that, you know, by October 1, this is what's going to change. And, you know, thank God they gave everybody a lot of notice, because these are really some of the biggest payment reforms we've seen in a really long time. So there's been, information sort of coming out from the banks, coming out from the major stakeholders, letting customers and businesses know what changes are being made, what changes they need to make to their businesses. So there's a high chance that many of your audience would have already heard from their bank about what the changes are.
1: So now we've got to, come on, you're telling me we've got to read those letters I get from the bank? Jeez,
8: you do,
1: Adelaide.
8: Craig, I'm
1: the
8: sorry.
1: Things that you do to me, it's really tough. I don't know why I haven't talked to you.
8: I know. Look, it's all, but that's the other thing is, I think from some of the businesses I've spoken to as well, there's so much information and people are feeling very overwhelmed by these changes. It's also been a very tough year economically for a lot of businesses. So there's businesses that are trying to adjust the way that they accept payments for goods and services, because I think it's important to note that customers aren't going to have to pay a surcharge anymore. So the about one in six businesses that have surcharged, they won't be able to do that anymore. But those businesses still need to pay a fee to the bank, even though it's going to be reduced. There's
1: reduced
8: still a fee there. And so businesses are thinking, well, how am I going to now recover that amount that I pay to the bank? I can't pass it on to my customer anymore. So they're sort of, considering their options, particularly in the hospitality industry, considering their options of will we still accept credit card? Will we have discounts for cash payment? Will we offer bank transactions? These are all the conversations that are happening this week.
1: Yeah, we'll watch with great interest as this change comes in. Thanks for speaking to us, Adelaide. Appreciate it.
8: Thanks, Craig.
1: Adelaide Miller, ABC Business.
9: 702 Breakfast
10: with Craig Rucastle.
1: Well, investigations underway after a hazard reduction burn in Wedderburn in Sydney's southwest spiralled out of control on Saturday. It resulted in hospitalisation of one firefighter who was treated for smoke inhalation and a fire truck completely destroyed by out-of-control flames. Joining me now is the New South Wales Rural Fire Commissioner, Trent Curtin. Morning, Commissioner.
11: Morning, Craig.
1: So what went wrong here?
11: So what happened was on Saturday, we had a planned hazard reduction burn in Wedderburn, which is in southwest Sydney, that had been planned for quite a long time. It had been difficult to find the right conditions to put that hazard reduction burn in. The planning had been underway for some time and during the week. At around 10 o'clock, two test burns were undertaken in the morning to make sure conditions were right and that everything was safe for the burn to go in. And right through the day, all the conditions were fine and the fire was at low intensity, at very small flame heights. But during the afternoon at around 4 o'clock, there was some very intense, potentially localised weather that caused for the fire to move very, very quickly and become very dangerous and unfortunately impacted on our crews and destroyed one appliance and damaged two others.
1: Now, was this not predicted? I must admit, at about midday on Saturday, I was talking to somebody who was telling me there was a big southerly going to come in, there was going to be a big change, don't worry, this heat's going to be going. Weren't we aware that this change was going to happen?
11: The change that suddenly came through that area later than the incident that occurred.
1: So it wasn't
11: Saturday,
1: the southerly. So. What this was a local high wind event.
11: Well, all of this will be under investigation at the moment, but there is the potential for some instability in the atmosphere prior to the change. There's some potential for some localised winds caused by the fire and caused by local conditions in the gullies and other things. So all of that's going to be part of our investigation. So
1: as you say, this Wedderburn hazard control fire had been planned several times. It had been cancelled a lot. Did that lead to more pressure that it went ahead when there might have been, you know, in other instances you wouldn't have gone ahead with it? Was there any warning of this?
11: No, that's not my understanding.

0: understanding. We do a lot of planning for a lot of these burns. We work closely with community and other agencies to plan these out and to prioritise them. Conditions are monitored in the lead up to the burns. You know, we have people out there checking fuel conditions. We monitor weather conditions. There's a whole range of things that are taken into consideration as to whether they go ahead. And as you can see in prior years, you know, the decision's been taken not to proceed with them. My understanding was on the morning that there was, discussions and decisions around undertaking those test burns. Those test burns were successful, and the decision was taken to go ahead with the burn on the day. So no, there's been no pressure for those burns to go ahead unnecessarily.
1: Okay. In terms of the impact, how dangerous was it for the firefighters there? We heard that one was treated for smoke inhalation.
0: Yeah, pretty dangerous. I mean, there was a crew away from their appliance at the time the fire came and impacted on the appliance. So they weren't able to activate their, the halo fire protection system on the appliance, and they retreated to a nearby property. The other two appliances were with the appliance, so they were able to activate their halo system and put the sprays on and protect themselves long enough to then be able to evacuate the area in their appliances. Very, very dangerous situation. Mm. We know that when we are dealing with fires at any time, you know, whether that's hazard reduction burn or other bushfires, that when conditions change and things become dangerous when fires get out of control and impact on our crews. So we're very, very lucky. There were 18 of our firefighters that were checked by ambulance. One of those, for precautionary measures, was taken to hospital with non-critical injuries. And we're pleased to say that that firefighter headed home early on Sunday morning and is back with family at the moment. But our thoughts are with those firefighters who were potentially impacted by that fire.
1: Absolutely. Well, one potentially impacted, I believe the former Prime Minister Tony Abbott was one of the people that was at this hazard reduction burn as well.
0: He was there, I understand, yeah.
1: Yeah, all right. Well, thank you very much for speaking to us, Trent. We appreciate it.
0: Thanks, Greg.
1: Trent Curtin there, Commissioner of the New South Wales Fire Service.
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3: Traffic.
1: What's happening on the roads, Mel?
4: Hey there, Craig. Heavy traffic on the M5 approaching the M8 this morning due to a truck and car crash inside the tunnel that on eastbound lane. Delays are back to King George's Road. At North Ryde, there's a broken down truck eastbound on Delhi Road near Riverside Drive. It's in the bus lane around a bend, so just take extra care there. A slow patch of traffic on the M4 citybound around the Prospect Highway. The rest of the trip from there is all fine. And it's a decent trip on public transport. No major disruptions. Just got F3 ferries being replaced by buses between Parramatta and Rydalmi until 8:30 due to the low tide. You can check the latest with the Transport app or go to transportnsw.info. And for the latest on roads, go to livetraffic.com.
1: Thank you very much, Mel. Catherine Robinson joins us. Firstly, Catherine, thank you for filling in for me last week.
5: Oh, no problem at all. You look very relaxed. Had a good week?
1: Yeah, look, a lot of jobs rather than excitement. But, you know, not getting up at 3:30 in the morning does make it quite relaxing. How did you do?
5: It was a challenge. It was a challenge. That's true. But I didn't blow up your baby and I protected those tea towels.
1: Good on you.
5: Well, I did hear you this morning. Catherine. And, you know, the irony is driving and listening to you this morning, today was the first day I actually could have answered the early bird trivia.
1: Oh, I thought that was quite a hard one.
5: Child of the 80s that grew up watching Grease. A hickey fan. From Kinnicky's like a Hallmark card. Like, you know, that's a line that stuck with me forever.
1: My wife's mate forced me to watch Grease many, many times. I still don't think I would have got the answer. But anyway.
5: Yeah, that's okay.
1: What's coming up on the show today?
5: Okay, so obviously it was a weekend of sport, right?
1: Yes.
5: We had the AFL, we had the NRL, we had the Wallabies last night as well. So huge comebacks, right? So the Knights not been in a GF since 2001. We saw in the AFL, you know, the Dockers had it until the last four or 5 minutes.
1: Don't remind me.
5: And then the Springboks and the Wallabies last night, four men down and they still managed to hold it up. So it was a weekend of comebacks, we reckon.
1: Yes.
5: So we want to hear from Sydney, your greatest comeback. It doesn't have to be sport. Like,
1: no.
5: I don't know, maybe you're a really bad cook and you come out with a fabulous banoffee pie one day and all of a sudden, bang, you're back in the game.
1: Mm-hmm.
5: So greatest comebacks.
1: I think my academic career would be my greatest comeback. Yeah,
5: you were not so good early on and now you're really good?
1: No, I just mean, let's just say that HSC, some of my teachers from year 10 might have been quite shocked that I did well.
5: Well, we're not defined by one number.
1: Exactly.
5: But if it was a good one, I'll take it, right?
1: Well, I'm just saying, you can turn things around.
5: Absolutely.
1: A great comeback,
5: yeah.
1: Exactly.
5: So that's what we'll be doing today.
1: All right, great comebacks with Catherine. It's lovely to be back. We'll be with you back tomorrow. Catherine's with you at 8:30. AM is next. Have a lovely day.

0: Hello, Barbara Miller here on AM after the news. British anti-terror police arrest five men near a US airbase used to launch attacks on Iran, with dozens of residents evacuated from their homes.
1: It's 8 o'clock. Good morning. Tony Matthews with ABC News. Finance Minister Katie Gallagher has denied that government spending is fuelling high inflation. Later today, the government is expected to announce the final budget outcome for the financial year that's just wrapped up and show the underlying deficit has come in smaller than expected at the time of the most recent budget. The ABC understands the deficit will be around $6 billion lower than forecast after it was estimated at $28.3 billion in May. Senator Gallagher says the government has been showing spending restraint.
2: Whether it's been savings, paying down debt in the last few years to make sure that the budget's in as good a shape as possible. You know, we've been very mindful of the role that we play across the economy, but the challenges that we're having now in relation to inflation are not caused by government spending.
1: Victims, survivors of sexual violence can now access free specialist legal advice as part of an expansion of a government service. $1.7 million in state and federal funding is being put toward hiring more staff at Legal Aid to provide trauma-informed support. New South Wales Women's Minister Jodie Harrison says the service is available statewide.
3: The actual service will be based in Sydney, but regional victim survivors can also get advice and support over the phone or by Zoom. Legal aid solicitors also sometimes travel to regional areas, so they'll be able to do that depending upon the case as well.
1: British counter-terror police are investigating a suspected plot to bomb an Air Force base in southwest England that's been used by the US military to conduct airstrikes against Iran. Authorities say five men have been arrested on suspicion of preparing a terrorist act and explosive offences after three suspicious vehicles were reported travelling towards the RAF Fairford base. Former member of the UK Defence Committee and senior fellow at the think tank Coalition for Global Prosperity, Elliot Wilson, says the airbase is an ideal target for many adversaries.
4: If you're anti-Western in any sense, whether you're Iran or Russia or other actors, what you get by hitting Fairford is you get a sort of two bites of the cherry in that you're hitting the UK and the US. So, you know, United States and one of its most significant allies in recent times.
1: After rejecting an Iranian peace proposal, US President Donald Trump has suggested talks could resume. Emily Gremenz reports from Washington.
5: The US president told local outlet Axios that he expects his negotiators to engage in more talks with Iran this week. It comes a day after he publicly rejected an Iranian proposal, which was presented after indirect talks on the margins of the United Nations General Assembly last week. Iran's Foreign Minister Abbas Araghchi has told NBC News that the nation has not abandoned diplomacy but is also prepared for more war. He said Iran is still waiting on the US's official response through mediators. Emily Gremenz, ABC News, Washington.
1: Some social housing homes in the Illawarra will get solar panels and batteries under an $11 million trial aimed at cutting tenants' power bills. The systems will be linked as a virtual power plant, allowing stored electricity to be used in homes or exported to the grid. The federal government is providing $10 million and the state $1 million. Installers and operators are now being consulted. Wollongong MP Paul Scully says the trial could become a model for other parts of the state. Newcastle has booked a spot in the NRL Grand Final with a 22 points to 14 upset win over Penrith at Stadium Australia. Phoenix Crossland was sent off for a hip drop tackle that resulted in Panthers halfback Nathan Cleary breaking his ankle. Despite being a man down and 8 points behind at the break, the Knights secured passage to next weekend's decider against the Roosters with three unanswered second half tries. Newcastle's Fletcher Sharp has told ABC Sport his side never lost confidence.
6: It's been awesome. All year, our backs against the wall, and it was no different this second half, obviously down to 12 men, and our confidence never wavered, to tell you the truth. We knew no one was coming to help us. It was us that were left on the field, and we just got together and said, look, we're 40 minutes away from what we've worked so hard for.
1: To the weather for New South Wales, scattered showers and the chance of thunderstorms over the northwest, isolated showers along the central and southern ranges and coast. A cloudy day for Sydney with a maximum of 20 degrees. Right now it's 16 degrees on the coast. It's also 16 in Penrith and the humidity is on 64%. Fine tomorrow with a top of 22. It's 8:05.
0: Good morning, this is AM. I'm Barbara Miller and we're broadcasting from Gadigal land in Sydney. Today, British anti-terrorism police arrest five men near a US airbase used to launch attacks on Iran. And not like a democratic party. Insiders on how Pauline Hanson runs One Nation.
7: It's headed by a group of three or four, which would include Senator Hanson herself, James Ashby. They run everything. It is not a party in the truth. It's more like a small business.
0: Most economists are predicting the Reserve Bank will increase interest rates tomorrow for the fourth time this year, leading to even more pressure on households stretched by cost of living increases. It's as much a political problem for the government as it is an economic one. This morning, Finance Minister Katie Gallagher acknowledging it's a tough situation, but saying international factors are playing a big role.
2: Yeah, well, we know that people are doing it really tough right now. There's a global inflation challenge we've seen across other advanced economies. Interest rates go up in the last month or so. The war in the Middle East could not end soon enough, really, because we're feeling that both inflation at the petrol bowser. So, I mean, our focus has been trying to make sure we're giving people lasting and permanent cost of living relief.
0: The interest rate hikes come as significant financial reforms sweep through this week. Some of the biggest payment changes in years are taking effect with surcharges, those pesky fees you pay when tapping your card with some businesses, to be banned from Thursday. While that might sound good, there are concerns businesses could pass on the costs to customers. Business reporter Adelaide Miller has the story.
8: Swim school owner Greg Hodge is working with his customers to change the way they pay for lessons. That's because from October 1, he will no longer be able to surcharge.
9: We either have to absorb them or we have to put our fees up, and you're looking at around about a dollar a lesson.
8: Some businesses add a surcharge to the final price of their goods or services to cover their bank fees. After a review into Australia's payment system, the Reserve Bank announced sweeping changes, removing debit and credit card surcharges when a customer pays. It also banned a reduction in fees paid by businesses to banks to process credit card transactions, with a new cap of 0.3%. But even with the reduction, Greg Hodge says it's still stressful.
9: When we are forced to put our fees up, it forces families to make choices. Will I have two children in? Will I have one child in? Will I pull my kids out?
8: He's not alone. The chief executive of the Australian Restaurant and Cafe Association, Wes Lambert, says many businesses are considering their options.
10: Many have indicated that they are going to increase their prices. Many have told us they are going to stop taking certain credit card types. Many have said that they're going to go to cash only.
8: But the RBA's Ellis Connolly says this won't have an ongoing impact on inflation.
11: The consumer was paying it either way, whether it was paid in a surcharge or whether it was paid in the end price. We think the overall effect on the price level will be very small.
8: In response to the upcoming changes, major banks have increased fees, reduced rewards programs, and some have even cut back insurance perks.
12: What we've seen from these significant changes from the banks is the banks aren't willing to take this loss.
8: That's Canstar's Sally Tindall.
12: The consumer, in many cases, will end up paying for part of this ban at the minimum, but also small businesses.
8: The Australian Banking Association's Simon Birmingham says these changes were expected.
11: This was very much intentional from the design of the Reserve Bank to drive these types of changes in the marketplace. But the message is always the same to consumers as it is to small businesses. Shop around where you can. This is a highly competitive market and banks will still be competing for credit card customers and for small business merchants.
8: Some banking customers are already rethinking their options, including CBA customer Trevor Vinay. He's moving most of his banking elsewhere after CommBank announced it would be slashing its rewards program and setting up

0: Admit. Can you imagine your daughter waking up at night and she's terrified? Scared of the bombing, saying, "Mummy, I am scared."
1: She hands Woodward a sandwich for her lunch. It's the only item Woodward has to put in her new bag. School supplies are hard to come by in Gaza. Woodward doesn't have far to go. Schools run by the UN, like this one in Nusayrat, double up as shelters, where the family has been living since they were displaced from northern Gaza City. Since Hamas's October 7th attacks in 2023 sparked Israel's war on Gaza, an estimated 660,000 students have gone without regular schooling. Because nearly all school buildings in Gaza have been damaged, the UN estimates more than 250,000 other children have been attending classes in tents or heavily damaged classrooms. The UN's relief and work agency Gaza lead is Sean Jones.
2: Each day, some teachers are either teaching one, two, or even three groups of students in those core subjects. So you have multiple thousands of people that can utilize a tent, again, without electricity, without proper toilets and bathrooms. And it's a very, very challenging environment.
1: In a makeshift tent, teacher Samaha Oweda says children are finding it hard to concentrate.
3: The children's biggest concern is finding water. They're not focused on education.
1: Although efforts are being made to restore normality and routine, clear roads of rubble and mines, and make classrooms available, some children still miss out. Bilal is paralysed from the waist down due to a spinal condition. His mother, Noor, says he attended a specialised school which hasn't reopened, so she's trying to make up for it.
3: I didn't want him to miss out on it. I bought him stationery and a bag. I bought him new shoes and made it feel like he was starting the school year.
1: A key milestone many in Gaza have still had to go without. This is Caitlin Kelly in Jerusalem reporting for AM.
4: Tech experts have backed calls for AI companies to testify before a Greens-led Senate inquiry to face scrutiny over safety issues. The push comes after revelations an AI agent from OpenAI infiltrated a Medicare website and targeted other government sites. Annie Guest reports.
5: Front up and answer about your creations that could change the world as we know it. That's the message from the Greens' Sarah Hanson-Young, who wants AI bosses Sam Altman from OpenAI and Anthropic's Dario Amodei to appear before the Australian Senate.
6: The fact that OpenAI has already been caught hacking into an Australian government website just shows how desperately we need rules and regulations in place before we let them expand any further.
5: Senator Hanson-Young is scathing about how rogue OpenAI agents hacked into government databases, including Medicare, in June, and the company did not notify the Australian government until this month. It comes as OpenAI and Anthropic have been pressuring the government over copyright access in exchange for data centre investment. And there's been international debate over AI safety regulation and the companies themselves warning about potential danger and the need for a slowdown in AI development.
6: Australians do not trust big AI, and you can see why.
5: OpenAI has also revealed rogue agents have hacked dozens of platforms and it's suspended training on its new models. The call for OpenAI and Anthropic to be accountable to the parliamentary inquiry is backed by UNSWAI expert Professor Salil Kanari.
7: Yes, I think that would be fair. The number of such incidents have escalated in the past month or so, and it's very likely there'll be many more which haven't been yet revealed. So I think it's fair to ask them questions on how they are going to prevent some of these issues in the future.
5: And do you believe that these issues can be prevented by the tech companies?
7: I think, yes, they can.
5: The Australian government has announced an investigation to be led by the Prime Minister's Department, working with the Australian Signals Directorate and the AI Safety Institute. The government's also planning to introduce legislative safeguards next year. AM asked OpenAI and Anthropic for a response to the calls for them to answer questions before the Senate inquiry. In a statement, a spokesperson for OpenAI said the company doesn't have anything to share right now, but added, "We will let you know when we do." The Tech Council of Australia says the sector supports constructive engagement with Parliament as Australia develops its approach to AI.
4: Any guest. In finance, oil is lower. The global benchmark Brent crude trading at $104.32 US a barrel. That's AM for today. I'm Barbara Miller. It's just coming up to 8:30.
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10: Yes, if you were watching yesterday, you'll recognise that chant. Catherine Robinson with you this morning. Filling in for Hamish this week. It's really good to be with you. And what a weekend in sport. What a weekend of comebacks. The Newcastle Knights, they're defeating the Penrith Panthers 22-14 on their way to the NRL GF, their first since 2001.
11: Cross has bolted, Knights are in, Sand and Smith goes length. Ladies and gentlemen, I honestly didn't think I'd be saying this. Game, set, get the Knights into the grand final. They're going to win. Knights 20, Penrith 14, Sandon Smith run 90 to win it.
10: A very excited and shocked Andrew Moore there. And then, of course, we had the Wallabies defeating the Springboks last night. Four men down, still held them off. And then cast your mind back to Saturday, which feels like eons ago now. Obviously, the Dockers had it until the last 4 minutes where we saw that huge comeback from the Brisbane Lions to take out the AFL Grand Final. Nothing short of exciting. Coming up, we will be speaking to a Knights supporter on how it feels to be heading to the Grand Final on Sunday the 4th at Olympic Park. But we want to know today your greatest comeback, because there certainly was a weekend of comebacks. 1300 222 702 or the text line 0467 922 702. Also coming up, have you noticed the Bogong moth invasion? I'm using those words because they seem to be everywhere at the moment. I even noticed them this morning up on level 39 at Parramatta Square. How about you? Have they seemingly infiltrated your space? 1300 222 702 is the number to call. Damien Hocula, he's a bug expert. He'll be dropping by to tell us about the great bug migration and a few fun facts about Bogong moths. Also this half hour, Sydney house prices. It seems that the top end is getting smashed. There was one prestige sale, took a 30% hit, it was reported on the weekend. $9 million down from its previous sale. Sure, that's perhaps not the market that most of us are in. Certainly I'm not. But is that translating to across the entire market with rates likely to rise this week? What does it mean? Are you out there looking for a bargain? Is it happening in your price bracket, or perhaps you're in the unenviable position of selling? We will find out what's going on with Ray White, Chief Economist Nerina Connersby, shortly. Catherine Robinson with you, filling in for Hamish while he takes a break this week. It's 33 minutes past eight, and it's a very good morning to Tony Matthews with the latest Sydney news headlines. Hi, Tony.
12: Good morning, Kath. New South Wales police have charged more than 150 people during a statewide blitz on knife crime. Thousands of people were scanned for weapons as part of the operation, which ran from Thursday afternoon to early Saturday morning. Officers seized 108 weapons, including 85 knives and 4 guns, and also made 160 drug detections. Up to 50 aviation security workers will walk off the job at Sydney Airport tonight for the second strike in less than a week. The Transport Workers Union says the workers who conduct security screening are asking for better paying conditions. Around 400 security staff and hundreds of ground service employees walked off the job last Thursday. Travellers are being urged to arrive with extra time before their flight. And Transport for New South Wales says it will review contingency plans ahead of this coming weekend's NRL Grand Final to ensure Newcastle Knights fans can still make it to the game should should any issues occur along the rail network. The transport body has apologised after a freight train breakdown left thousands of Newcastle Knights fans stranded yesterday afternoon. Newcastle, of course, booked a spot in the NRL Grand Final with a 22-14 upset win over Penrith. Sydney's weather, cloudy today and a top of 20 degrees, Kath.
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9: Everything Sydney.
8: When it happens and you need to know, you'll hear it here.
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8: Traffic.
10: And it's a very good morning to Mel Corneo. Mel, how are the roads looking?
13: Good morning. Not too bad, Kath. Definitely in school holiday mode for the most part. We do have some heavy traffic, though, on Delhi Road at North Ryde. We had an earlier truck breakdown there. It's been cleared. However, traffic is still very heavy in both directions. So continue to expect delays as delays start to ease. At Orchard Hills, there's been a crash between a crane and car on the Northern Road southbound near Glenmore Parkway. One southbound lane closed. Take care there with emergency services on site. Seeing some heavy traffic on Centenary Drive both ways at Strathfield and Homebush West, standard for this time. And Old Windsor Road is busy in both directions at Winston Hills. Public transport's doing well. No major dramas to report. You can check the latest with the Transport app or go to transportnsw.info. And for the latest on roads, head to livetraffic.com.
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10: Wonderful to be with you here on Mornings. Catherine Robinson filling in while Hamish takes a break. It's 36 minutes past eight this Monday, the 28th of September. Hope your start to the week has been going well for you. Well, today we want to hear from you, Sydney, about some comebacks that might have been in your history, in your story of life, because it's true to say there's been a fair few in sport over the weekend, including this one. Oh, yes, a huge night for Newcastle as their beloved Knights made their first grand final in 25 years. We will check in with superfan and ABC Sport broadcaster Bridget Murphy after 9:30 a.m. But right now, Lavender Bai is a sports journo and creator and another mad Knights fan. Lavender, how are you feeling this morning?
17: I am potentially having the best day of my life. I would love to see how Bridget Murphy's doing up in Newcastle, knowing how much she loves the night.
10: Yeah.
17: Extraordinary
10: outcome, right? What was your, I've got to take you back though through the game. What was your heart rate like at halftime?
17: I sat there at halftime and every year I say we're winning the premiership. And for 25 years, I have been wrong. Last year, I was the most wrong anyone's ever been. At halftime, I turned to my dad and said, I don't know if I can sit through what's going to happen, us having to play more than a half of a game of footy, a man down. I was devastated. And then just after halftime, I went to go get some hot chips and I was standing in line with about 20 other Newcastle fans. And we heard the crowd scream and gathered around someone's phone to watch what had just happened. And it was on.
10: Yeah, it was on. It was pretty amazing. I mean, that was pretty shocking outcome for Nathan Cleary, though, after that tackle that ended his his season, obviously. That was a bit of a pretty down and ugly moment.
17: Oh, yeah, it was not good. Do I agree with the call at the end of the day? Probably not. But I do think that it is one of those moments that you go, that's devastating. I saw Ivan Cleary's presser after the game and how he was talking about it. I don't want to imagine what it feels like being the coach and also being his dad in that moment.
10: Yeah.
17: But I've got to be real with you. My sadness about Nathan Cleary quickly subsided and was overtaken by pure elation that the Knights have gotten it done.
10: Yeah, we obviously wish him the very best in his recovery with what looked like to be a pretty shocking break. Look, let's look ahead now. Obviously, the deal isn't done yet. It all comes down to next Sunday. What are you thinking is going to happen? What's the plan?
17: I think, I went to the pub after the game last night, and I think the resounding feeling in Newcastle is, as much as we want to win this Sunday, everyone said, this is our grand final. The fact that the boys have made it from a wooden spoon to a grand final is everything to us. The town this week will just be electric. That is the moment. And I think

0: just think it means more. Us even making a grand final, I think, to the Newcastle community means more to those people than Penrith going 4 in a row when they did that or the Roosters winning it. It's just that sense of community that comes out of everyone that's ever played for the Knights, everyone that's ever gone to see the Knights play, anyone that's ever lived in Newcastle. Feels like this is for them.
1: You know, it's interesting because I was driving south on the M1. I got on at Gosford to come back to Sydney. And we were going at a snail's pace because the road was packed. But I loved, there were like minibuses with flags hanging out of them. They were tooting the cars to across and they were hanging out of the cars and everyone. It was just this lovely feeling going down of anticipation, of excitement. What do you think sets a new Newcastle fan, like you say, we feel it differently. How so?
0: Oh, I think we summed it up perfectly this year with the team seem to have adopted the slogan, why not us?
1: Mm-hmm.
0: And I think that just sums up being a Novocastrian that for 25 years, not only have we not won the grand final for 25 years, we've not been in a final for 25 years. It just feels like something that's not an option for us.
1: Mm.
0: And now to turn around and go, you know what? We can do it. We can come back from the wooden spoon and make it to the grand final. Mm. Why not us? Why can't it be us? Why can't we be the team that we were 25 years ago?
1: Mm.
0: And I think that has just been like a bit of a rally cry for the whole community that there's like flags in every store in town. I've lost count of how many people I know that have already gotten Newcastle Knights tattoos this week.
1: Like permanent ones, not just your little henna I can wipe off.
0: Yeah, permanent tattoos.
1: Yeah, right. So you know, what you're sort of describing right now is that it doesn't matter the outcome. The city has won. But tell me, if you do take out the grand final, how much better, bigger, more excited can it get for Novocastrians?
0: I don't think that Newcastle will be able to function as a city next week if we win. I think the amount of people that are going to take days off work, I'm meant to be going to Bathurst for the Bathurst 1000 the week after the grand final. And I've had to say, I don't think I'm going to be able to go because if we can get it done next week, I just want to be in Newcastle and I don't know when I want to leave.
1: Mm.
0: Like, I think everyone just wants to be there, wants to be part of the community, wants to just get around it the way that they did in 97 and 2001.
1: Yeah. Will you be getting a tat?
0: Absolutely.
1: Whereabouts? How big?
0: I honestly think I've got a friend that's a tattoo artist in Newcastle. I said to her last night, I'm just coming in, do whatever you want. I don't care how big it is. I don't care where it is. Just go your hardest.
1: Yeah, okay. And there is a text coming in here. Penrith and the Panthers have the same community passion. That's why it's so contagious. So there's a bit of rivalry there. That's fair.
0: Well, and I think Penrith, like, and all fair to Penrith, but I think because they've been so dominant, them winning their third, their fourth, it's great for them.
1: Mm.
0: But for Newcastle, I think the story of going from wooden spoon to grand final, that redemption story is unmatched.
1: Mm.
0: And the way we made the grand final, to have won it off the back of beating South when that wasn't meant to happen, going to New Zealand, beating the Wars away, then coming and winning a man down for more than half a game with a last-minute try, that has to be the greatest comeback in the history of rugby league.
1: Well, look, really good of you to join us, Lavender. We'll check back in on not just the outcome next week, but the tat. All the very best. Really, thank you for joining me for this conversation.
0: Thanks so much.
1: And that's Lavender Byer there, sports creator and Super Knights fan. Tyler has called in. Very good morning to you, Tyler.
2: Hi, Catherine.
1: Hi. Did you catch the game?
2: I watched the game. Super, super excited. Great game of football. I think next week's grand final is going to be an absolute cracker.
1: Mm-hmm.
2: So can't wait for that. But I guess what I'm really excited about is that I'm a Dragons fan.
1: Right.
2: Which, unfortunately, this year, we've got a wooden spoon. So if the Knights can come back from last year with a wooden spoon and get to the grand final, then that gives me hope that next year the Dragons can do the same thing, right? We can come back.
1: Absolutely.
2: Not only do the grand final, but let's go one step better. Let's be minor premier next year and let's win the grand final. So I think that's going to

0: maybe the challenge of the Dragons, but that's a possibility, right?
1: If the precedent is set, it is indeed. Tyler, I like your optimism for this Monday morning. Have a great week.
0: Thanks.
1: See you. That's Tyler there, hoping the best for his team next year. It's 8:45.
2: Mornings with Catherine Robinson.
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1: Now, you might have heard in the news that UK police have arrested five men at an RAF base in the southwest of England on suspicion of preparing a terrorist act. Dozens of homes around Gloucestershire's RAF Fairford were evacuated and a bomb disposal robot examined three suspicious vans. Now, the US has been using the airbase in its war against Iran. The British Prime Minister, Andy Burnham, has said in a statement on social media, and I'll quote, "The safety and security of our public is our first priority." He goes on to say the investigation remains ongoing and I would urge people not to speculate while the authorities establish the full facts. British police have not detailed the identities, nationalities and potential motives of the arrested men. The US President Donald Trump has had this to say over the arrests.
4: "The arrest in the UK was fantastic. Working with Britain, it was an amazing job. We had them under investigation. They were looking to do big damage to our fort, and working with the British worked out great."
1: That was President Trump there speaking in response to that. We will keep across this story as it develops and bring it to you. It's 8:49.
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1: Plenty coming up before the news in about 13 minutes or so. Bogong moths, you're seeing them in your neck of the woods. They're everywhere. They're up on level 39 today at Parramatta Square. We'll find out why with bug expert Damien Hoculi coming up. But let's talk Sydney house prices at the moment. At the weekend, one of Sydney's prestige Seaview properties in Tamarama sold for $20 million. Now, that's eye-watering in itself, but just 4 years ago, it sold for $9 million more. So it's taken a $9 million hit, a massive discount. But does it mean the average buyer or even first home buyer are also picking up some of these deals? Data from Cotality released last week shows more Sydneysiders are selling their homes at a loss. The share of homeowners selling their properties for less than they paid for rose to 7.3% in the June quarter, and that's up from 6.3% in the March quarter. Nerida Connersby is Ray White's chief economist and has an idea about what's going on. Very good morning to you, Nerida.
5: Hi, thanks for having me.
1: So let's just start with that Tamarama property. I mean, this is an outlier, right? This is like extraordinary stratospheric prices, but that is a massive hit on a prestige property.
5: Yeah, look, it is. I mean, it is in a price range that does have very few properties coming to market and also very few buyers. But this was particularly significant in that it was a mortgagee sale. So it was a distressed seller who did have to sell the property. But definitely what we can see is that top end of the market, it is extremely weak at the moment. It's pretty consistent with what we're seeing across Sydney.
1: Okay. And so when you say it's consistent with what you're seeing across Sydney, it amounts to about a 30% hit. Are we seeing that across more affordable price levels?
5: Look, not as big as that. I mean, that was an extreme hit. I mean, what we're seeing across Sydney is that prices have fallen probably about 5% across the last 12 months. So that's on average. Some markets have been hit harder than others, particularly the top end of the market over a 12-month period, primarily because of interest rate rises. But we are seeing that extend to also much more affordable markets, primarily because investors are pulling back. And mm-hmm. as a result, it is becoming cheaper for those properties, particularly priced under $1 million.
1: So for those properties priced under $1 million, you would presume that is where the first home buyers are looking. Are they seeing, you know, let's say a $1 million apartment or home being discounted to as much as $700,000, which would equate to a 30% hit?
5: No, unfortunately not for first home buyers. I mean, what we are seeing at that more affordable end is more in the range of around 5%. And so it is getting affordable. We're not particularly seeing a lot of first home buyers jumping in yet at the moment. So when we have a look at first home buyer lending, we did see a drop in the June quarter. We do expect it to continue to drop in the September quarter. So the pricing is coming back.

0: back. It is getting more affordable for them, but of course interest rates are rising, so their cost of debt is rising. So you know that is also offsetting their ability to buy.
1: So just looking forward, we know that the market is more than not pricing in a rate hike this year. Some analysts and economists are saying 2 rate hikes this year. What do you think that will do to the market going forward? Keep it subdued?
0: Yeah, absolutely. We do expect it to continue to be subdued. I mean, the big thing that is keeping prices more elevated than they otherwise would is that we're not seeing distressed selling at the moment, and the number of properties coming to market is actually also low. So although we don't have many buyers out there, we also don't have many sellers either. So it is leading to far fewer transactions. So we do expect that to continue for the rest of the year. I think for now, you know, interest rate hikes are on the agenda. We may see one, we may see 2, but, you know, we certainly know we're probably not at the end of increases at this point.
1: So it seems that vendors are holding on and potential buyers are holding out. For now, Nerida Connorsby, Ray White's chief economist. Thanks so much for your time.
0: Thanks for having me.
1: Perhaps you're someone in that position. Are you someone that's needing to hang on a little bit while these prices are down? Or perhaps you're on the other flip side of things waiting for a bargain? Let me know. 1300 222 702. It is 9:09. Now, we are talking about the Bogong moss invasion today. Ari has called in. Ari, are you seeing Bogongs in your area?
2: Unfortunately, I haven't seen any Bogongs, but I have had 3 moss species in my bathroom this morning.
1: Oh, how do you tell the difference?
2: They were very, very different. Their size, the wing speed, the colours, their attitudes.
1: Their attitudes. What is the attitude of a non-Bogong moth?
2: I can't remember what species it was, but it was this beautiful one. It had I swear its wing speed was as fast as a hummingbird.
1: Oh, wow.
2: And it was so beautiful. It was like an elongated body, a nice soft grey colour, and it was very friendly when it actually would come up to me very easily. I went into my bathroom and it was just on my sink.
1: So cool. Well, look, Ari, I love it that you've called in. I love it that you're happy that the moths are in town, because quite
2: a
1: few people...
2: Yeah. I actually saved one at on Saturday when I was at work.
1: Good on you. What do you mean saved? Like got it from indoors to out and set it free?
2: Yeah, because I work drive-thru at Macca's down at Sun Forest.
1: Oh.
2: So I was doing...
1: Would you like fries with that? Would you like a moth with that?
2: And it came into my drive-thru and I'm like, oh, I have to get it out because it can't go into the kitchen.
1: That's gold. So everyone in drive-thru, you're just going to have to wait while we sort out this moth problem. Hey, Ari, thanks so much for calling in. Really appreciate it.
2: All good.
1: You keep on doing the right thing, saving those moths. Well, to find out exactly what is going on, Professor Dieter Hockuli, who leads the Integrative Ecology Group at the University of Sydney, is with you. A very good morning to you, Dieter.
3: Good morning, Catherine.
1: I bet you love hearing stories like that, a moth lover.
3: I loved hearing Ari's story and the connection that they made with them. It's a fabulous. I mean, we are very lucky to have so many of those different animals, and if it was flapping around like a hummingbird, she almost certainly had a hawk moth in there, which is a really beautiful moth with an elongated body. So, yeah, they're pretty important animals. So I love hearing those stories where we're sort of accepting that we share the planet with those animals, and sometimes they're an inconvenience, but, you know, they're also a lot of fun to live with.
1: Yeah, so tell me what's so interesting about them. What fascinates you about moths in general, the Bogongs particularly? So I know they've got a pretty extraordinary navigational system that's built in.
3: Well, moths in general, I think they probably get the short end of the straw. They're in the same group as the butterflies, the Lepidoptera, and you know the butterflies are everywhere. They're in the merch. They're really prominent because they're day flying. Moths are out there at night. They're incredibly important as pollinators. There are so many more species of moths than butterflies. They come in so many different shapes and sizes. So I think they're really extraordinary. And the other part that really does it for me with moths is it's not just when they're adults. It's when they're caterpillars too. They're quite beautiful animals in terms of the way they do things. And then you've got the Bogong, so it's got this extraordinary migration going on at the moment, which is such a great, you know, Australian story.
1: Yeah, let's talk about that. So we're seeing so many at the moment because they're migrating. Where are they going to and from? How do they get there? And are they a little off course, given that they're kind of all around Sydney at the moment?
3: Where are they going is the easiest one to answer. They tend to spend the summers up in the high country, the higher parts, to avoid the heat. So what they're doing is migrating from the plains, basically, the lowland plains, where they're breeding as caterpillars.

0: and then they're emerging from the ground and heading up. Look, they're pretty susceptible to being blown off course. That's one of the challenges they might find. They're really good at navigating. I mean, they've got some of the work that's come out recently shows how they're using stars and the like to actually find their way to these places. They're finding their way to these places that they've never been to before, too. That's the other part of their story that's quite remarkable. But I think at the moment, if it's been a really good year for them as caterpillars, it might mean that's just instead of having most of them dying, they've bred up in big numbers and they're they're heading up to the high country, and some of them may be lost. Because they're nocturnal too. The reason they're coming into our houses is they don't like being out at day. There's a lot of birds and mammals and everything that's going to want to eat them. So they'll try and find crevices and cracks. So basically, they're just finding a good spot to spend the day.
1: Is it unusual that there was one banging into the window up on level 39 at Parramatta Square today?
0: Well, if there's a light there, or if there's something they're attracted to, I mean, these things can, you know, they're really good at flying, so they're just getting up there, and they could easily be getting taken up in updraft. So, look, I'm never surprised where insects get to.
1: Yeah,
0: they're incredibly resourceful, and we wouldn't surprise me if the one in Parramatta may have just been,
1: checking out what the team was doing this morning.
0: quite possibly taking an interest in your work.
1: Yeah. Avid 702 listeners. Caroline has called in from Windsor. Good morning. How are the moths out in Windsor, Caroline?
2: Well, there are quite a lot of them. I've got some randoms in the laundry, the lounge room, and an absolute stack of them in my engine bay yesterday.
1: Okay.
2: Driving along, they just kept coming out.
1: Okay. And is this a nuisance to you, or do you love this great migration that we're seeing?
2: No, I think it's fine.
1: Yeah.
2: I did have to say to my partner and son, please don't kill them.
1: Yeah. Okay. Because that's what, thank you, Caroline, so much. Because is it right, Damien, that they are endangered? What should people do when it comes to, you know, if they are a nuisance, moving them along, shall we say?
0: I think the key word there is a nuisance. They're not really destructive. So I think sometimes we just have to, you know, suck it up a bit and accept that.
1: Are you still there, Didis? No, apologies, lost you for a moment. So we've just got to suck it up for a bit.
0: And just accept that they're a nuisance rather than a real problem. But in terms of their conservation status, it's really complicated. They're listed by the International Union for the Conservation of Nature, but they're not listed on any of our federal or state legislations because. Mm-hmm. They're a complicated animal for an endangered animal because there could be billions of them. But the reason there are concerns is that they have these massive population fluctuations and cycles. So the collapse a few years ago was seen as a real problem because they're a driver of the ecosystems, particularly in the high country, as food for a lot of other things. So, my advice is we don't worry about killing them. Something we'll try and eat them, and something they'll probably try and move on. Mm-hmm. But I think it's just one of those ones where I think those of us that are old enough to remember the Sydney Olympics or the opening of Parliament House will remember we had similar kind of events.
1: Yes.
0: Just massive numbers, and look, they can be a nuisance, and they can be, if you get the heebie-jeebies, they can be frustrating. But I'd say don't.
1: It sounds like they're out. We've got a minute to the news. Sarah's on the line from Penrith. What's going on out there? Are they everywhere as well in Penrith, Sarah?
3: So they're mostly in my car, out of all the places. And whilst I don't mind them hanging out there, I have a feeling they were messing with the electrics in my car yesterday because a bunch of stuff just did not work.
1: Could that happen, Dieter? Could they mess with the electrics in a car?
0: Oh, look, if they got wedged into a crevice and shorted something, I guess it's all possible, if, you know, especially if there's a little gap there. So it's not impossible. It wouldn't be that common. But, when there's so many animals,
1: Be kind. We need them. And they're just making their way to where they need to be for the great migration. Dieter Hockula, I always enjoy speaking to you, particularly about the bogon moth. Have a great day.
0: Thank you. You too.
1: Thank you. That's Dieter Hockula, their Sydney University bug expert. It is coming up to news time, but stick around. Sam Maiden and Labor MP for Bennelong, Jerome Laxalle, will be here to unpack federal politics in just a moment. You are listening to Mornings with Catherine Robinson, filling in for Hamish for this week.
4: When you need the story.
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6: The Treasury is warning Australia is at risk of failing to capture the benefits of artificial intelligence.
7: It's on 702 ABC Sydney.
1: It's
8: It's 9 o'clock. Good morning. Tony Matthews with ABC News. Labor frontbencher Katie Gallagher says the government has taken several steps to further protect data following the OpenAI breach in June. The tech company disclosed this month that one of its autonomous agents gained unauthorised access to Medicare health statistics held by Services Australia by finding a security workaround. OpenAI informed Australia through a generic email to a low-level government inbox. Minister Gallagher says the email address that was contacted has been changed.
9: So it goes straight to a 24/7 centre which monitors cyber safety across Services Australia. There's a forensic investigation underway, but the question of protecting data I think is going to be one that we really need to talk with the Parliament about over the next few months or so.
8: US President Donald Trump says he'll discuss an AI slowdown with Anthropic CEO Dario Amodei, but says he's against regulation. Mr. Amodei spoke last week to the UN Security Council, saying that regulation over the development of artificial intelligence is necessary and that Anthropic will be slowing its own production with safety in mind. Donald Trump says he's opposed to enforcing a slowdown as it would give China an edge on the industry. The friend of a Melbourne hiker missing in the Peruvian Andes says it's out of character for him to become lost as search efforts ramp up on the ground. Kira Proust has more.
10: 2 weeks ago, 30-year-old Jordan Yap set off on a solo 10-day trek through a remote mountain circuit north of Peru's capital, Lima. After he missed a flight last Thursday, his family raised the alarm with local authorities and engaged a private mountain rescue team to conduct a search. Childhood best friend Kevin Newen says Mr. Yap had planned this trip a year in advance, making the turn of events even more devastating.
11: He's a smart person. He would ration if he was in trouble.
10: The family hopes to expand the high-altitude search to include drone pilots over the coming days.
8: Concerns have been raised that complex tax settings are deterring homeowners from offering their spare rooms as affordable rentals. Lottie Twyford reports.
12: Census data suggests Australia could have as many as 13 million spare bedrooms. Ali Bradley believes being able to rent some of her rooms out at an affordable rate could play a small part in easing housing pressure, but she's concerned about the cost of doing so.
13: Capital gains tax implications, income tax, and also the complexity of regulations, navigating that.
12: Property economist Dr. Lyndall Bryant agrees, saying adopting simplified tax rules could encourage more people to consider renting out a room or two in their home. The federal government didn't respond to questions about clarifying tax settings.
8: Transport for New South Wales says it will review contingency plans ahead of this weekend's NRL Grand Final to ensure Newcastle Knights fans can still make it to the game should any issues occur along the rail network. The transport body has apologised after a freight train breakdown left thousands of Newcastle Knights fans stranded yesterday afternoon. Head of Rail Operations, Jaz Tumba, says he doesn't want to see fans put in that situation again.
14: We're absolutely going to be reviewing that early part of this week to understand what the train service will look like and also what additional standby buses will we have and the location of them. To ensure that we have a really good service and that is reliable.
8: Australia's Lauren Parker has become the nation's most successful paratriathlete in history after claiming her sixth PTWC World Championship title. Parker led from the opening stages of the race in a dominant display, crossing the line to secure a sixth crown and surpassing Bill Chaffee's previous benchmark of five world titles. Matt Hauser won a sprint finish in the grand final of the men's event, but he fell short of claiming the overall world title. And Chelsea has handed Arsenal an early blow in their Women's Super League soccer season with a 1-0 win at Stamford Bridge. Tottenham had a 4-0 win at home over Aston Villa. Liverpool and Manchester United have had separate wins over Everton and West Ham respectively, while Birmingham City and Crystal Palace played out a 3-3 draw. Looking at the weather around the state, scattered showers and the chance of thunderstorms over the northwest, isolated showers along the central and southern ranges and coast. Sydney's weather, a cloudy day, a top of 20 degrees. Right now it's 17 on the coast. It's also 17 degrees in Penrith and the humidity is on 59%. It's 9:05.
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0: they're not really destructive. So I think sometimes we just have to, you know, suck it up a bit and accept that they're a nuisance rather than a real problem.
1: Being told to suck it up, hey? How about that? Has your home been inundated by bogong moths? Plenty of you are texting and calling in about it, but we're asked to move them on peacefully, respectfully, as they take on the great migration. I want to hear your story, 1300 222 702, or the text line 0467 922 702. These creatures, they're migrating south to the cooler weather. How are you preventing them from getting inside? They're turning up everywhere. So that was behind someone's milk in the fridge, living its best life. G'day, Catherine Robinson here with you. And very good morning to the Central Coast joining us this hour. It was a beautiful weekend up on the coast this weekend. I was lucky enough to experience it. The water was delightful. Well, coming up, Treasurer Jim Chalmers is boasting a $6 billion improvement to the federal budget's deficit today, but with the Reserve Bank widely expected to hike rates tomorrow. What sort of pressure will the government, the Labor government, be under? You'll hear shortly from Samantha Maiden and Labor MP Jerome Laxalle. And in health today, we're talking migraines. I know many of you suffer with migraines, and you might have a whole bunch of questions about the best remedies, why you're getting them in the first place. Get your questions ready at 9:45. We will have an expert with you to answer all your questions. It's time, though, for a check of the traffic.
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1: 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Hi, Mel.
17: Host, everything's flowing really well thanks to the school holidays. Not seeing any patches of heavy traffic at all on the Central Coast Highway from Erina through to Carryong, including up Carryong Hill. The M1 is all clear down towards Sydney. To Sydney now, out west at Orchard Hills, continue to take care on the Northern Road. Two southbound lanes are closed at Glenmore Parkway due to a truck and car crash. At Milperra on the M5, approaching the Henry Lawson Drive overpass, there's a broken down car. Lane 1 City Bound lane is closed and traffic is slowing down a little through there. And Lane Cove Tunnel westbound, hearing there's some debris on the road just as you enter the tunnel, so slow down and keep an eye out for that. To transport, all modes running on or close to time. You can check the latest for the transport app or go to transportnsw.info. And for the latest on roads, head to livetraffic.com. And Cass, we are currently living with a couple moths in our house at the moment, actually.
1: Where are they?
17: We've got one in our bedroom, one in the lounge room. The kids were freaking out last night, saying to kill it, but I did hear the reports. No, do not touch them. Let them be.
1: No, they're beautiful creatures. We need them in the ecosystem. They're just making their way down south, perhaps a little off course, but there you go. The news you can use this morning, Mel. Thanks so much for your update as well.
17: You're welcome.
1: Mel Corneo there from the Transport Management Centre.
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1: Plenty of you calling in and texting in about your stories of bogong moths. We just heard from Mel Corneo there. They're in the house freaking out the kids. John's called in. Have you got your issues of your own with bogong moths?
19: Yes, Catherine. some years ago I had a whole lot of bogong moths in my Environmental Education Centre, and the children were going to be arriving later in the day, so I had to get rid of them. I had a big bore vacuum cleaner with a soft bag, so I thought, I know, I'll just vacuum them up and take them outside. Well, I did. There was probably 1,000 of them. They all fitted in the bag nicely, but when I took them outside and opened the bag, I neglected to shut the screen door, so they shot straight out of the bag and straight back into the room.
1: And then did you have to go for round two?
19: Oh, I didn't have the heart to do it again.
1: Okay.
19: Let them settle in the corners.
1: And interestingly, they survived going through the big suction of a vacuum.
19: Yeah, well, as I say, it was quite a big bore tube, so yes, they did.
1: They're hardy so-and-sos.
19: They are,
1: aren't they? So begone, bygone, but maybe in a different way next time. John, thanks for sharing. Really appreciate it.
19: Good good. Thank you. Bye-bye.
1: It's 10 minutes past nine here. You're with Catherine Robinson on ABC Mornings. Good to have your company. Hamish is off on a break for this week, so you're stuck with me, I'm afraid. But

0: We've got plenty coming up over the next 2 hours. Now, you might be aware that the Reserve Bank is widely tipped to increase interest rates tomorrow. Some economists and analysts are tipping 2 rates before Santa Claus arrives. Are you a mortgage holder? And if the RBA hikes rates, it's going to be your 4th increase this year. What does it mean for your household costs? 1300 222 702 is the number to call, or the text line 0467 922 702. Another hike will likely also put pressure on the government, the Labor government, but exactly how much?
1: Good morning, Hamish.
2: Hamish, thanks for having me.
3: Hamish, my invite is still open. Come to Penrith.
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5: I'm fronting up on your show. I am answering people's questions.
6: I'm not easily intimidated.
2: Yeah, of course I'm paying home, mate. Unless you want to pick up the bill for me.
1: You know what, Hamish? I haven't had a day off all year.
0: Okay, well, Sam Maiden is the political editor for news.com.au and Jerome Laxalle is Labor's member for Bennelong. Good morning to you both.
7: Good morning.
0: Good to have your company. Sam, I might begin with you. When we look at rates, it's highly anticipated we'll get one hike, if not two, before the end of the year. What sort of pressure could a rate hike tomorrow put on the Labor government?
8: Look, I think that it is cumulative and I think it is a significant risk because obviously they have taken a bit of a gutsy, crazy, brave move earlier this year in the budget with all of those changes that were designed to improve housing affordability, which the government stands by and still thinks that over the passage of time will have a positive impact on housing affordability. But obviously, if interest rates are going up, that is just a huge pressure on everybody that already has a mortgage. And it also reduces the borrowing power of people that are trying to get into the market. Mm. So you have those two forces going together where, yes, prices might be coming down, but interest rates are going up, which means your borrowing power is being limited, which means the size and scale and, bells and whistles of the house that you're buying is going to come down. Mm.
0: So a double whammy here, Jerome. I mean, critics are blaming the federal government's spending and even those housing tax changes to negative gearing and CGT there. What is your response?
9: Well, just on government spending, we've found almost $180 billion in savings since coming to government. So we're managing the budget responsibly there. But, you know, we've already had an inflation challenge in our economy before the conflict in the Middle East, and that's just making it worse. Like, it's going to be tough if rates do go up tomorrow. I know the market predicts it, but we'll see what the Reserve Bank does tomorrow. But, yeah, it's a tough time here in Australia and around the world when it comes to trying to get inflation down.
0: We know that, obviously, the Reserve Bank is independent of the government. We understand the machinations of that. But how can the government better deal with external inflationary pressures that are coming on from the Iran war?
9: Yeah, well, we need to hopefully see that war come to an end quickly and swiftly. What we've done in the time that we've come to government is help reduce debt. We've found $180 billion in savings, but we've also delivered cost of living relief along the way in a permanent ways, but also temporary ways as well. So the tax cuts, cheaper medicines, free TAFE, as well as some temporary measures. But this is a difficult situation. All advanced economies around the world have had rate rises in the past month. Inflation is a problem, and we need to keep our eye on it and hopefully get this, hopefully the war ends pretty soon.
0: Yeah, well, that's the $6 million question, isn't it? When it comes to the final budget outcome, Sam, we are reading that the Treasurer, Jim Chalmers, is today going to unveil a $6 billion improvement to the federal government's forecast deficit. What are we likely to expect from that final budget outcome, Sam?
8: Yeah, so basically the Treasurer is spruiking the fact that it is a $6 billion improvement, if as you said. He's basically saying that, this is on the basis of them finding some savings. There's obviously all sorts of criticism that they haven't found enough. But I think that that is going to be very much overshadowed by the concerns that interest rates are basically going up. So they're obviously pleased about that. Katie Gallagher has been doing the rounds of the the breakfast programs today, and the final budget outcome is expected to show the deficit is lower than the $28.3 billion deficit forecast in the budget in May. But I think that overall, the news on cost of living is obviously not good.
0: Jerome, I mean, this $6 billion boost to the budget, I've got to ask you, is it good management or good luck? Because we don't have a clear understanding of where this result has come from, whether it's a boom from commodity prices or if revenue has come down.
9: Well, I'll let the Treasurer make that announcement soon. But if, as reported, the deficit down, I mean, it's a positive thing, right? Like, we'd prefer the deficit lower than what was initially forecast. And over, again, our time in government, we've been ahead of forecast, as well as delivering two budget surpluses. A lower deficit's a good thing. But, yeah, your analysis is probably right. There's some big news this week. Today's a good day for the budget, but it'll be an interesting day tomorrow as well.
0: So you can't give us any sort of steer on where this money is being saved?
9: I'll let the Treasurer make the announcement. Thanks.
0: Okay, sure, understand. AI, let's move on to AI, because there was a huge week, obviously, for Australia. We had the Prime Minister over at the UN where we saw that OpenAI hack and the fallout there. It's still making headlines, Sam. OpenAI and Anthropic have been called to a Senate inquiry into AI and data centres. What is this likely to involve?
8: Not clear that they're coming.
0: Yeah.
8: So, I mean, that's the first thing. Sometimes these people surprise you. I suppose it's possible that they could dial it in, do a bit of a Microsoft Teams. But I don't think that there's any reason to suggest that they will be flying in their private jets to heed to Sarah Hanson-Young demands. Mm. I mean, there's obviously a lot of concerns about what has gone on. We learnt over the weekend that Defence Minister Richard Marles actually held talks with Sam Altman before the government was informed, but after they knew and didn't say anything. There's rolling sort of debate about how serious or non-serious this breach was, given that it was a public-facing website. I think the bottom line is that most sentient beings are pretty concerned about AI and what these rogue agents are up to. We've even had Bill Gates out over the last 48 hours raising a lot of concerns about bioterrorism and the kill switches not being enough to control this whole scenario if it gets into the wrong hands. So I think that they're continuing these investigations. Katie Gallagher said today that there's continuing focus on why it even took Services Australia so long to actually inform the spy agency, Australian Signals Directorate. So a lot of questions, Cabinet's meeting, they're talking about legislation and it goes from there.
0: Yeah, so Jerome, Cabinet is meeting today. They'll discuss this OpenAI breach, of course. But what can the government do, if anything, to get these tech bosses to come to the table, to come to this?
9: Oh, look, well, I hope they turn up or at least send their Australian representative. I think, Parliament's having a really important discussion and the committee work of the Parliament is how these things are meant to work. At the very least, OpenAI and Anthropic should send their Australian representatives. I read in the papers that the committee doesn't have the power to compel non-Australian citizens. So, this is an open discussion. You've got this committee that Sarah Hanson-Young chairs that came to Bennelong only last week. I went to visit it and listen in, and there were some important discussions being had there. We need transparency on AI and particularly on this OpenAI breach. So I call on them to attend as well.
0: Do you think the government's been slow to get on top of AI regulation?
9: Oh, no, I don't think so. What we're proposing, is a world first when it comes to national standards for AI. Because of our federation, we need the states to get agreement there as well, and there's been steps to achieve that, particularly in terms of the location of some of the enabling infrastructure of AI. So, again, we're leading the world when it comes to regulation of digital big tech companies like this, when it comes to social media, AI, data centres, and I think that's been a measured but necessary approach.
0: In the Herald today, Jerome, cybersecurity experts and tech investors have said that Labor's response was overblown to the hack. Do you agree with that?
9: No, I don't agree with that. We're lucky that it wasn't really sensitive data that was peered over, as I think one of the analogies has been, stuck the head over the fence. I guess what's concerning about it is that this kind of happened organically from the AI agent. It wasn't instructed to do this. I mean, what would have happened if someone with, you know, not the best intentions were to instruct AI to hack any data set, really? So I think raising this in the way that we did on the global stage was important. We need to get these guardrails in place, and that's exactly what the Prime Minister has been advocating for in the UN and here at home.
0: No doubt we'll hear more from that meeting today. And briefly, Sam, just before we go, just on billionaire Gina Rinehart allegedly asking a Liberal National MP, Henry Pike, if he was considering joining One Nation. Is she recruiting for One Nation, do you reckon?
8: Well, why wouldn't she be? If she's handing out planes and trains and automobiles, why not see if you can get an extra MP? Henry Pike says he's not for turning. But he did rock up to the holiday house where he spied some interesting visitors, which seemed to involve half of One Nation. I mean, look, it's a free country, right? There's no crime. Yeah, like she's allowed to do whatever she likes.
0: Yeah, interesting. It's a watch this place. Look, thank you to both of you, Jerome Laxall, a Labor MP for Bennelong, as well as Sam Maiden from news.com.au. Thanks so much for your time.
8: Happy Monday.
0: Happy Monday. I like ending on a happy note. It is 21 minutes past nine here. Catherine Robinson with you this Monday, the 28th of September. We've been talking Bogon moths this morning, if and where you are and if they're inundating your place. Bob's called in. Hi, Bob.
7: Hello.
0: So they're around in Clovelly as well.
7: Oh, yeah, there were tons of them. Yeah, I've got about a 2 metre tall pride of Madeira plant.
0: What's that? Bush. What's a pride of Madeira plant?
7: It's a fairly scrubby sort of bush, but it has these beautiful spikes, flower spikes.
0: Yep.
7: About 6-8 inches long, and they're blue. There's about 40 of them on the plant. And the other night, they were just covered in moths.
0: Oh, is that right?
7: They were getting the nectar or something out of the plant.
0: Maybe it was like their drive through on their way through the migration. Yeah. They're getting a little bit on.
7: Yeah.
0: Well, look,
7: another moth story. A long time ago, I was surfing at Greenhills Beach down at Cronulla in the afternoon, and this huge swarm of moths came in from out to sea. So they must have got blown off course and came in, and they were just everywhere and dropping in the water. And it was pretty bizarre.
0: Mm. Then and the Sydney Olympics as well, that was another time when they were abounding. Bob, thanks for calling in. Really appreciate it.
7: No worries. Thank you.
0: It's 22 minutes past nine.
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11: Mornings with Catherine Robinson.
0: Well, you might have noticed that last week Qantas projected that its loyalty program will up profitability by about 60% by 2030. But what does that mean for Aussies trying to get the most out of their frequent flyer points? Well, management consultant David Maloney has literally written the book on this. His new book, Points, explores how to become a master of the loyalty program game. And he is with you now. A very good morning to you, David.
12: Well, it's great to be with you, Catherine.
0: Yeah,
12: thank you.
0: Yeah, not at all. It's an interesting time to be talking about this because we know with the surcharge changes that are coming through, we're being told that, you know, the point system might change. So we'll get onto that as well. But for our listeners who aren't kind of as savvy with all of this, how is briefly the loyalty program making Qantas such high profits? Because they are expecting close to $1 billion in earnings by 2030.
12: Well, it's an extraordinary business, you know, and Qantas should be congratulated for being perhaps the best in the world at implementing a loyalty program. But it is complex, you're right, and it's challenging, and it's become one of the new games of life for every one of us. And so, yeah, the book is designed to help people play better.
0: Okay.
12: And, of course, if Qantas are making that much money, it's coming from somewhere.
0: Yeah.
12: And the question is, where is it coming from?
0: Yeah.
12: And so the way I like to think about it, which is helpful, I think, for consumers to understand, is when you interact with any company, you're creating what I call an economic signature with that company. And that signature could be long, it could be thick, and the longer and thicker it is, the more money they're making from that relationship because you're choosing to be loyal. And what they can choose to do is then give you back some of that money as a loyalty reward to reinforce that behaviour. So that's where the points don't grow on trees. They come from the fact that you're demonstrating loyalty and they're rewarding you for that loyalty. And what Qantas have done, which is remarkable, is the currency they've developed is so powerful that other companies buy that currency from Qantas in order to get you to be loyal to their company, not

0: Qantas, to their company.
1: Yeah, that's like where you can spend your points elsewhere, right? Not just on Qantas-affiliated products.
0: Well, it's really about how a retailer or a bank wants you to be loyal to their company, but in order for you to be loyal to their company, you want to be rewarded with Qantas points, not bank points or not retailer points. So that's why Qantas makes so much money. They do allow you to redeem your points across a range of options. But in the book, I talk about how important it is to reward yourself with travel experiences. And there's a couple of big reasons for that.
1: Yeah, well, let's go through, if I can. Yeah. I know Qantas now has six status tiers for its loyalty programs that we introduced earlier this year. I mean, tell me how you can work through your status and how you can play better, which is the premise of this book.
0: It's difficult. The rules are complex. You need to be across them. Status is an important element of loyalty, but it's quite different to the way in which the point system works.
1: Okay. You
0: know? So the way to think about it as a consumer is points is really about your sort of day-to-day loyalty. Status is around real profitability and long-term relationship establishment. And so the nice thing that Qantas have done is connect the two so that the more senior your status, the more opportunities open up to you. So there's always an enticement to try harder. And not all of those six are available to every consumer. The sixth one is invitation only from Qantas.
1: Fancy. So, you've got to be spending a lot of cash to get right?
0: That's right. Yeah. Well, you or your company, right, have to spend lots of money on the company. So from a loyalty point of view, you have to play both games, the points game and the status game. But back to the point around travel, why is travel so enticing? And it goes to two factors. The first really relates to how much of a multiplier Qantas can afford to give you on the value of the travel reward. So when we redeem for a toaster or a gift card, we get a very low level of return on our points. But when we redeem for business or first class flights or upgrades, we get up to 10 times more value in terms of the dollar value of the ticket that we redeem for. So that's an astonishing multiplier, and no one else can afford to match that. Maybe hotel rooms can, but the banks and the retailers can't do that because they don't have anything that's as exciting for consumers. But then around that concept, the concept of joyalty becomes very important.
1: Joyalty?
0: The joy of loyalty, the joy of loyalty. And this goes to the economics of happiness, which I talk about in the book, that if you're anticipating a trip, if you're planning for a trip, then you go on the trip and then you create a core memory from the trip. That creates a level of happiness which is worth a lot of money to you fundamentally, which you don't get from, you know, buying a toaster. You know, that's a puddle of pleasure which will evaporate pretty quickly.
1: Oh, come on. A good, you know, Vegemite and buttered Turkish is pretty good, but I'd probably take a trip to Hawaii over that.
0: Absolutely, you would. Absolutely, you would.
1: So if someone's sitting at home thinking, ah, you know, I've got a couple of points hanging around, but I can never seem to spend them on the fares that I want to get them, what is the key to maximising your points in the last 30 or 40 seconds that we've got, David?
0: Well, you want to concentrate your earning in one or two programs, and you want to aggregate as many as you can in the shortest possible time frame and then redeem them. Because remember, points can be devalued and they can expire.
1: Yes.
0: I think there's a website we've developed called learnearnburn.com, which will help consumers to overlap their spending. You know, they should look for price first, but then overlap with loyalty to help them live a better loyalty life.
1: I'm thinking, David, you'd be the guru here. Like, do you just fly around the world on your points because you know how to do it?
0: Well, I used to, but I'm not really a points hacker in the way that some other people are real points gurus, and they do an astonishing job, frankly, through social media of helping consumers. The book is written more as an armchair applied scientist, really to lift the lid on the whole world of loyalty, not just Qantas, but loyalty more broadly. And so it's designed as sort of an educational tool for both companies and consumers to get that balance to work more effectively.
1: David, it's been great speaking with you. Thank you very much for your time.
0: Thank you so much.
1: And that's David Maloney there, head of Internal Consulting Group. He's got his book Points out tomorrow. If you're looking at maximising your points, you might want to give that one a read.
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1: Well, Bridget Murphy will be with you shortly to unpack one of the most incredible weekends of sport that many of you have seen in a long time. And then after that, are you one of the many Australians who suffer with migraines? Well, Carl Cincinnato from the Brain Foundation will be here to answer any of your questions. Call in now, 1300 222 702 is the number for any of those questions. But it's good morning again to Tony Matthews. It's just gone 9:30. You're here with the latest 702 ABC Sydney News headlines. Hi, Tony.
4: Hello, Kath. The Federal Treasurer has promised a better-than-forecast bottom line when he releases the final budget outcome for the 2025-26 financial year today. Australia's gross debt rose above $1 trillion for the first time ever in late August. In a post to social media, Jim Chalmers says the bottom line has improved since the budget in May, with billions of dollars wiped off the year's deficit. US President Donald Trump says suspects arrested in the UK on suspected explosives charges had been looking to do damage to an airbase used by American forces. Five men have been arrested in southwest England, where bomb disposal experts have assessed three vehicles. The New South Wales Rural Fire Service has launched an investigation into a hazard reduction burn that destroyed one fire truck and threatened homes in Sydney's southwest over the weekend. A sudden change in weather conditions intensified the blaze at Wedderburn on Saturday, breaking containment lines. And Australian tennis player Kimberly Birrell has won the first WTA Tour singles title of her career after downing compatriot Maya Joint in the final of the Korea Open. The 28-year-old Queenslander sealed a straight set 6-4, 6-2 victory in Seoul in what was the first All-Australian singles final on the tour since 2017. Sydney's weather, cloudy today. Winds southeast to southwesterly, 15 to 20 kilometres per hour, tending southeasterly in the morning, then becoming light in the late afternoon, a top today of 20 degrees. Fine for tomorrow, 22, sunny on Wednesday and 23, Thursday, sunny and 29, and Kath, showers are on the way for Friday and the weekend at this stage.
1: Tony, just a quick question, any bogongs in your neck of the woods?
4: Yeah, quite a few.
1: Where are you finding them?
4: In the building too.
1: Oh, yes.
4: I was at a friend's house in Bundina, and their place backs onto the Royal National Park in southern Sydney on the weekend. And we went outside to sit on her deck, which is lovely, and you're looking at the bush. And we sat down and there was just a cloud of them that came out from the seat cushions, which led to us squealing and running back inside.
1: It's soft, Tony. Soft. Well, you're not alone, to be fair, because they're all around Sydney while they're migrating at the moment. So as we've learned, just be kind, move them on. You know, they're not here to hurt you. They're just here
4: to be... I tried not to squash them.
1: Yeah. I know, right? Tony, thank you. We'll hear from you again in around 27 minutes. Jane from Mudgee has called in now as well. You're seeing moths out as far west as southwest as Mudgee?
5: Yes, we are. I didn't know where they were coming from until we heard it on the news. Last night, ABC News last night, and I was ready to get the Mortine out, but my daughter Kate heard it, so we've got to treat them with respect.
1: Correct.
5: So they're everywhere. Well, they were on the wood. I picked the wood up and it was all black underneath.
1: Well, and I think maybe their navigation's a little bit off, because the bogongs, they use the stars. Maybe it's been a bit cloudy. They're a bit off schedule. Off track at the moment.
5: I reckon it would be a much safer journey if they'd gone directly there.
1: Well, we'll try and communicate with them. Lord knows how, but we'll try and communicate with them so they make a more linear path to where they need to be, which is in the high country. Jane, all the best. Have a great Monday.
5: Thanks, Catherine, very much. Bye.
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1: A kind listener has texted in saying, re-bogongs. There is a site called mothtracker.swift.net.au. It's fun to do and helps you understand about conservation. So if you're interested, I don't know that website, but that is what one of my kind listeners has texted in about. It is 26 minutes to 10 here. You're listening to Catherine Robinson on Mornings while Hamish is taking a quick break.
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7: Curls it around the post.
8: Chipping up in the air. Could be caught. It's got a bit off.
9: Right over the top of one, and he's able to score the try.
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12: The champions stand up when it counts most.
1: Now, Bridget Murphy is here to run you through the weekend of sport, and it was a massive weekend. Very good morning to you, Bridge.
7: Hello, Kath.
1: Okay, we're going to start with the NRL, and rightly so. And here's the chant that will forever be ringing, well, at least for this week until the grand final. So I know that you're a mad Newcastle Knights fan. What are the streets like this morning? Have you been out in the streets of Newcastle? What's the vibe like?
7: Yes, I've been down towards the beach, Catherine, over near some of the coffee shops there. It's terrible weather here in Newcastle this morning, but that hasn't stopped people from popping out and everyone's got a big smile on their dial. It is such a good vibe here in Newey, this town. Even those who don't necessarily actively support the Knights, if you live here, it's your second team by default. And I think it's very fair to say that this town and the Hunter Valley are so proud of what the Newcastle Knights have been able to do, to go from wooden spoon last year to a grand final this year is incredible.
1: Pretty huge comeback indeed. Interesting, we had a Dragons supporter ring up who I believe Dragons are bottom of the table this time round.
7: So there's hope.
1: It's giving them hope for next year. We like the optimistic listeners of 702, both in Sydney and, of course, the Central Coast. Let's go to the game itself. What did you make of it?
7: Well, it was, it's already being chalked up as one of the preliminary finals of the ages. Now, when the game started off there, you could see plenty of passion from both sides. Penrith really hungry to flex their minor premiership muscle. Of course, they know what they're doing in finals, but it was Newcastle who struck first through Francis Menolelua, who was just having an absolute incredible season. But then Penrith really clawed things back and they actually led, Catherine, at halftime. And of course, as well, it is very much something we need to talk about. Nathan Cleary, a compound fracture to the leg that wasn't the leg that he had the injury on going into the game. So his father and coach, Ivan Cleary, saying after the match he's now very much going to be having surgery on both legs, which is just
1: devastating. Absolutely.
7: It's so devastating. Mm. Now, that hip drop tackle from Phoenix Crossland, he was, of course, sent off. He's on report. I imagine they might be considering fighting this, Catherine, at the NRL judiciary to try and get potentially Phoenix Crossland for the grand final. I think that might be unlikely that they would be given that sort of reprieve. But
1: what did you make of that call?
7: I was at the game in the crowds. Mm-hmm. It was very much a very dangerous tackle. And of course, you look at the footage, if you've got if you've got a queasy stomach, don't look at the footage.
1: Totally.
7: You could see the damage right there and there. And you could see that Phoenix Crossland knew he had done something wrong. Whether it's a send off or a 10 in the bin, it's definitely some sort of a suspension of some category. We'll remain to see what the judiciary does deliver in terms of that one. But you know, for Newcastle to then come back on after half time, a man down, and find a way through Sandon Smith, their halfback, to score two tries and book a ticket to the grand final is phenomenal. Mm.
1: Now, we spoke earlier to Lavender Bay. It really feels like the Knights fans have carried this team to this point. I'll just play you a bit of Justin Holbrook speaking after the game.
10: Wanted to thank him, so we sort of ran around the field and it was so special. We want to make our community proud of Hunter Region, and for the boys to deliver that performance is awesome. And it was so good to see him all hang around, and that's why I acknowledge him.
1: And how important was that support from the Knights supporters? I mean, we heard the train, there was issues on the train, so everyone jumped in their cars. I was in that traffic on the M1 coming south and there were flags galore. People were tooting like it was actually a really a nice traffic jam to be in.
7: Oh, absolutely. I was in the traffic jam the other way on the way back after the game, and my goodness, the beeps down the highway going back to Newcastle and the twin servos on the Central Coast where you always do the pit stop, shoulder to shoulder in there with everyone waiting for their late dinners. And it was just an incredible thing to see. But as Justin Holbrook said there, it's been for this community, for these fans, for what happened where we were this time last year as a town supporting this club, or majority of Novocastrians supporting the Knights, it's chalk and cheese, this time last year to what we're experiencing now. Mm. So it is absolutely incredible. And I've been to hundreds, Catherine, hundreds and hundreds and hundreds of rugby league games. I've been to, you know, test matches. I've been to state of origins. I've been to grand finals. I have never experienced being in a crowd like that before. Mm. I was, you know, I'll show my bias.

0: Newcastle, similar stuff. They are going to want to prove all of the naysayers wrong. At the start of the season, there was a lot of commentators that were saying, you know, if they finished even third last, it would be a decent season from the Knights. So they will want to be continuing riding this underdog wave right to the very end.
1: Okay, let's turn our attention now to the NRLW. Brisbane Broncos are into their fifth NRLW grand final. It's an extraordinary effort.
0: Absolutely extraordinary. Also going up against the Sydney Roosters. So if you're a Roosters fan listening, you've got a massive Sunday ahead.
1: Totally. I reckon a few people might be taking the Monday off.
0: Yeah. Oh, absolutely. Well, thankfully, it's a public holiday.
1: For normal people, us journalists have to work. You know that.
0: Good timing. Absolutely. So the Roosters, who finished the regular season in first, taking on the Broncos, who finished the regular season in third. It's a rematch of last year's NRLW grand final. The Roosters will want to be avenging what happened last year. Similar sort of scenario they've gone through right until now, unbeaten this season. Mm. So they need to make sure they get the victory that counts the most on Sunday to defeat the Brisbane Broncos.
1: Mm, that's really exciting times indeed. Let's cast our mind back from probably only last night to the Wallabies match. They produced this huge upset against the Springboks. Here's the moment it happened on ABC Sport.
2: In the most bizarre of test matches in Perth, the Wallabies have beaten the world champions.
3: Go back at 10. Obstruction.
2: Obstruction line run from Esterhuizen.
4: Kick it out before the phone comes out.
2: Yep, they booted it out. What a test. The Aussies have won.
1: I mean, and the sheer surprise at this is one of my listeners has texted in saying, how about the Wallabies win against South Africa? We won with even four players sent off. Mm. And we know that they're the top of their game. They've got extraordinary defence. How did we do it?
0: Well, as Quentin Hull, our caller there, very much phrased it, it was one of the most bizarre games of rugby union that we've seen any time recently. And the Springboks are very much known as the sort of architects of modern rugby union. So for the Wallabies to come on 42-38 victory with 11 men, your question of how do they do it, I still don't know. I watched the highlights. Of course, I was busy at the Knights game, but I watch the highlights and I go, where's that been? Where's that come from? So Les Kiss, whatever he is doing in his first few games at the helm, Catherine, what he is doing for the Wallabies side, this confidence that he injected at least just last night, if they can maintain that, I think we're coming into a really beautiful era of rugby union in Australia.
1: Okay. And just before I let you go, you've got some news around cricket.
0: Yes, I just noticed this before just before we came on air, Catherine. It was some breaking news. It's coming through some of the papers, and it's worth mentioning. We're still confirming this at the ABC, but Mike Baird has resigned as chair of Cricket Australia, reportedly. And this comes after his home state, so us here in New South Wales. Mm. You'll recall there was some contention about selling off big Bash League clubs here and there. New South Wales withdrew support for the former Premier to carry on as director when he was discussing selling off the potential of big Bash League clubs. So this story is still very much developing. We'll have more on it through the day on ABC Sport and ABC News. But reportedly, Mike Baird, the former Premier, has resigned as chair of Cricket Australia.
1: Okay, no doubt you'll keep us across all of that, Bridget Murphy. Thank you.
0: Thank you.
1: It's 16 minutes to 10.
5: Catherine Robinson.
6: Filling in for Hamish McDonald.
5: 702 ABC Sydney.
1: Well, these bogongs are really off course, aren't they, this month? This migration period, rather. This text in here saying, our garage in Tamworth was full of them the other day. They've now left and have continued on their journey. Well, that's good to hear, Sandra. Max is with us now as well. Hi, Max.
7: Good morning.
1: Good morning. Well, so what sort of havoc are the bogongs playing where you are? And where are you?
7: We're in Bellevue Hill. Mm. And Friday night, we're at a restaurant a half an hour away. And the alarm went off, and I rang. I spoke to the people, and I said, "What's going on? Anybody moving in the place, etc." And they said, "No, no movement, but it set off a sensor."
1: So the bogong set your home alarm off.
7: It did.
1: When you were out.
7: It's done it in the park, and I wasn't going to drive home half an hour and leave my friends. So I thought, "Well, just wait," and nothing else happened. But when I got home, I opened up a curtain, and this large bogong flew out from it. Obviously, it must have landed on the sensor. So if you have an open...

0: door.
1: Goodness.
0: And fly in, and you've got an alarm system, you'd better close your door.
1: Oh, you better close your door. So this has happened before. Can you do anything to mitigate against it happening again?
0: Yeah, close the door. And window.
1: Well, it seems they're on approach everywhere, right across the city, the Sydney, the Central Coast and the West, the Central West. You're not alone, Max. Hope that gives you some comfort.
0: I know. It's happening every time. Not last year. I think they've disappeared for a while.
1: Right, yes.
0: But when they were around, they were quite large.
1: Yeah, they're quite large indeed. Max from Bellevue here. He'll stay strong. They're on their way. They're moving on.
0: Thank you very much.
1: Thanks for calling. That was Max there in Bellevue here, who's also seeing the Bogong Moths enter his way. We're getting callers from Tamworth, from Wagga Wagga, from Cowra. Plenty of Bogong action going on in this great migration. It is 13 minutes to 10. You're listening to Catherine Robinson here on 702 Mornings. It's Monday, the 28th of September.
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1: Got a question for you now. Do you suffer with migraines or headaches? And how do you tell the difference? Do you have a special remedy that helps you manage your migraines? Perhaps you feel them coming on and you remove yourself, you go into a dark room. You tell me. I don't think I've ever had a migraine. I'm lucky. 1300 222 702 is the number to call in with any of your migraine questions this morning, or the text number as usual, 0467 922 702. I'm about to introduce you to an expert in the topic, and he is happy to take your questions and queries.
2: Health
3: with Dr. Norman Swan.
1: So, Dr. Norman Swan, he is away today, but I'm very pleased to say that Carl Cincinnato is here. He leads the Migraine and Headache Australia at the Brain Foundation. A very good morning to you.
4: Thank you for having me.
1: Thank you for joining us and coming in, because this is obviously something that impacts a lot of Australians. It was in the media just this week about how many it does. But before we look at that, can you explain to me and my listeners what exactly is a migraine and how are they different to an ordinary run-of-the-mill headache?
4: Yeah, it's a good question, because there's a lot of confusion out there. Migraine is much more than just a bad headache. It can typically be moderate to severe in head pain, but it also includes other things like nausea, vomiting, sensitivity to light, sound, and movement. It involves severe fatigue at times. You can have cognitive difficulties. You can have difficulty finding words. And in severe cases, you can even have hemiplegia, which is motor weakness on one side of the body.
1: Is that right?
4: So when an adult has an attack for the first time, they're often going to the hospital thinking they're having a stroke. It's that severe.
1: Is that so? I mean, I know that you have suffered from migraines for 26 years. What is sort of the worst that you've experienced?
4: I have to basically retreat. Like lots of other people that have migraine, I retreat into a dark, quiet room. And if I don't get treatment early enough, I can have nausea, vomiting, and severe head pain. And I basically have to wait for the medications to take effect and sleep it off.
1: And is that the treatment? Is it just medication?
4: There are things that you can do, like retreating to a dark, quiet room, because you have this sensitivity to basically all these other senses around you. What can be normal light or normal smells or normal sounds can be painful.
1: Mm.
4: So you'll find that a lot of people that have these moderate to severe attacks, which is most people with migraine, not everyone, but most, will often seek that sort of quiet, dark room to retreat.
1: How can you tell if one is coming on? Like perhaps someone's listening right now and they said, oh, this doesn't really apply to me because I've never had one before. I guess two questions here. Can they strike you out of the blue regardless of your history?
4: Yes. So
1: you could be 45, never had a migraine before, and you could get one.
4: Yes, that's correct. Now, if you're 45 and you've never had one and you have a migraine, it's always a good idea to go to the doctor, be safe, because late onset of migraine can be a risk factor for other things. Sometimes it can have all the hallmarks of migraine, but it can be something else. And that's called secondary headache. And it's important to get an accurate diagnosis to make sure it's not anything more sinister.
1: Okay. So then what are the symptoms that people should look out for if they haven't experienced migraine before and they're thinking, well, something strange is going on here?
4: So it's the telltale signs is that a strong headache that's accompanied by nausea or vomiting, and that sensitivity to light.
1: Yeah.
4: And what we find is actually there's a lot of women that have these awful headaches during menstruation each month, and they're light sensitive. They've got a little bit of light sensitivity, and they've got a bit of nausea. They're sort of off their foods. Nothing crazy. They might not, you know, might not vomit at all, but they've had that for years. And they just haven't been to a doctor to get a diagnosis, because that's just been their experience.
1: And they've associated it with their menstrual cycle.

0: just think it's bad PMS. And the mother was the same, and they just have to sort of put up with it and live through it. And they've never had an actual diagnosis.
1: Interesting. You are listening to Carl Cincinnato here. He leads the Migraine and Headache Australia at the Brain Foundation. Are you someone who gets migraines? Perhaps you've got a question for Carl. Give me a call, 1300 222 702, or join the text line 0467 922 702. It's 9 minutes to 10 here. You're listening to Mornings here with Catherine Robinson filling in for Hamish. I'm keen to understand, Carl, what led you to work on migraines. Was it partly your personal experience, or is it something that you've been interested in for quite some time?
0: It's something that I literally fell into. So I had an injury playing sport. I fell on my shoulder and damaged some nerves that led up to the back of my neck. And with 18 months of that injury, I was having up to 6 migraine attacks a week.
1: Wow. As a result of that injury?
0: Yeah, things just sort of spiraled out of control, and I just became more and more sensitive to my environment, and the response, my coping mechanism, unfortunately, was having these migraine attacks where I'd have to just retreat to that dark, quiet room.
1: Mm. And I think what a lot of people kind of don't understand, unless you are one of the, is it about 6 million Australians experience migraine? What's the numbers?
0: So according to the Australian Institute of Health and Welfare, they released some new data and a report last Monday, and they announced that the official tally that they're estimating is 4 million people living with migraines.
1: That's a huge amount of people in the population for what I think. Do you think there's still a little bit of stigma associated around it? People go, oh, that's, if they don't experience, they go, oh, migraine, that's just bad headache, suck it up.
0: Exactly, yeah. So that number is 1 in 7 of us, and it can be as common as 1 in 3, and yet there is this huge stigma that exists.
1: Mm. Are there different types of migraines that might be caused by different situations? You just shared your personal experience of an injury that led to them.
0: Yeah. So, yes, there are multiple types of migraine, and you can have even just one type of migraine caused by different things.
1: Okay. So go through some of the types here, because there's quite a few questions coming in on the text line as well. What is a silent migraine?
0: So silent's a slang term that we use to describe a migraine that can occur without actually the head pain.
1: Okay.
0: And you can have all the other symptoms associated with it. And in older people in particular, vestibular issues are common. And so you can have this really disabling dizziness. It can be hard to walk. You have difficulty balancing, and you can fall. And you may not have the head pain, and you may not have other sort of what you'd call classic symptoms of migraine, but it can be diagnosed as migraine and treated with migraine treatments.
1: Okay. David has called in with a question. Good morning to you. David, you suffer from migraines, is that right?
2: Yes, I do. Have for most of my life, but and in years gone by, in my youth, they were very debilitating, sort of as the doctor was suggesting, lock yourself in a room, take some painkillers and wait for them to wear off, and then feeling really washed out the following days. As I've aged, I don't get the same symptoms, but I do get blurred vision, unable to speak properly, don't get the severe pain, and if I take medication or Panadol or something quickly, it goes, but then the washed out effect or feeling the following days persists. Is it common that you get a change over your life of the symptoms?
0: Yeah, two important things to acknowledge here. Yes, that is very common, what you're experiencing. What you're experiencing is still migraine because of what you've described. And what I would say is it's still important to treat those attacks, because migraine, even though it's common, isn't healthy. And I would say for people who are sort of listening as well, that if you have any change in your condition, particularly if it's sudden, that is a really important time to go see the doctor. Now, from what you described, it seems like that change has been gradual and over time. Is that correct, David?
2: That's correct.
0: Yeah. So it doesn't sound like that's the case for you, but it is always worth going back to the doctor. There's new treatments now that are available that haven't been available in recent years. So you might find that there's more appropriate or more effective treatments for, you know, that acute migraine attack.
1: David, hope that helps.
2: Thanks very much.
1: Thank you for calling in, David. Appreciate that. Pat's also on the line. Hi, Pat. You suffer from migraines too, I believe.
3: Well, I did suffer from migraines from about puberty till, I suppose, around 60. I'm now 78. But I now, what I've suffered with since I got stopped the pain of migraine headache, I get migraine aura. Now, I had it twice yesterday. It might last about half an hour. And I think mine is like kaleidoscope migraine. It doesn't stop me doing anything. I mean, I can still hang the clothes on the line. I don't have pain. But no one, most medical people don't seem to be worried about.

0: A neurologist I saw recently, when I mentioned it to him, suggested that people who do suffer with this type of, migraine aura are more susceptible to stroke. And I have had a couple of strokes, so I just never quite know what I can do to stop getting migraine aura or why it occurs.
1: So when you have migraine attacks that are sort of occurring 4 days or more during the month, that's really a time to be speaking with your doctor about prevention. And what you've described.
0: They just keep telling me that it's one of those things that's not going to kill you. As I said, I mentioned it to optometrists, I've mentioned it to doctors, I've mentioned it to other people, but I had had a TIA earlier in the year, and during the appointment, I had follow-up appointment with the neurologist. I mentioned it to him. Now, he doesn't want to see me anymore, but he did say people who have this problem can be more susceptible to stroke. And it just gets left there.
1: Yeah, I think if your doctor's telling you they don't want to see you anymore, that's a little bit of a red flag for me. There are good neurologists and doctors out there that know how to treat migraine. And if you're having these aura attacks, even without the head pain but still having the aura, which is a classic sign of migraine, and you're having those on more than 4 days a month, you said you had two yesterday, then it's really a good reason to go speak with a doctor. And if the doctor isn't working with you collaboratively and listening to you, then it might be worth getting another referral, another opinion.
2: I think that's a great point there. Obviously, this discussion that we are having today, and Pat, we wish you all the best. Thank you for calling in. All the advice today is general in nature, and of course, seek advice from a doctor should, some of these symptoms really be persisting. A couple of questions are coming in on the text line as well, Carl. I get ocular migraines, but don't understand what causes them. Do you?
1: So causes of migraine can be confused. So there's things that can lead to an acute migraine attack, which are often called triggers. And then there's the cause of migraine overall. The overall cause of migraine is a combination of genetic and environmental factors. And sometimes you can just inherit the wrong genes from your parents, unfortunately. Mm-hmm. Mm-hmm. If you've had multiple concussions or if you've been in a car accident, you've had whiplash, those are environmental things. If you've been exposed to severe emotional, physical or sexual trauma, that can also be risk factors. But triggers are different. Triggers are what lead to an acute attack, and the triggers can be entirely unique and as unique as your own fingerprint. Mm. And the other thing is that you can have 100 migraine attacks and still have not the same combination of triggers that led to that attack, which is what can make migraine so complicated and difficult to manage.
2: Mm. Just finally, in the last 30 seconds or so that we've got left, one listener has texted in saying her adult daughter had had migraine since childhood. She'd failed on a number of ineffective medications until finally having Botox, which has given her considerable relief.
1: Yeah, Botox is a treatment that is legitimately used in migraine. There's a specific protocol, so you're not getting all the beauty spots injected on. There's a protocol that goes into the back of the head as well as some in the front of the head and on the side. And it has been shown to be safe and effective in migraine. So there are treatments that exist that you may not think of that are available for migraine.
2: Out there to help. And no doubt if you do suffer from migraines, you want that treatment, you want to get better. We are coming up to the news time now. Carl, it's been great speaking with you. Thank you so much for joining us.
1: Thank you for having me.
2: And that was Carl Cincinnato. There is the lead Migraine and Headache Australia lead at the Brain Foundation. It is coming up to news time. You're listening to Catherine Robinson here on Mornings, filling in for Hamish. Plenty coming up next hour. Do stick around. Time for the news. 10 o'clock.
3: It's 10 o'clock. Good morning. Tony Matthews with ABC News. The Treasurer has promised a better-than-forecast budget bottom line when he releases the final budget outcome for the 2025-26 financial year today. Isabella Tolhurst reports from Parliament House.
4: Treasurer Jim Chalmers says the final budget outcome will show the underlying deficit has come in smaller than expected at the time of the May budget. The ABC understands the deficit will be around $6 billion better than forecast, down from the $28.3 billion estimate made in May. The budget outcome's release comes ahead of the Reserve Bank's meeting tomorrow. Financial markets and economists predict high inflation will result in the fourth interest rate hike this year, reaching a possible 15-year high.
3: Donald Trump insists oil prices will tumble as soon as Iran admits defeat. Over the weekend, the US president rejected an Iranian